0: Is the mic on? Are we on air? Oh, okay. Ladies and gentlemen, boys and girls, this is Idea Radio, and you're tuning. 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
0: We got him and him on the trend. 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
2: What caffeine does to your brain and body? Caffeine is the most widely used stimulant on the planet. It's cheap and easily accessible. Available in natural sources such as coffee, tea, and cocoa, as well as an additive in sodas, energy drinks, medications, weight loss pills, and many other products. Most people have gotten so used to grabbing coffee or tea as a casual pick-me-up that no one really thinks about what happens when they gulp it down several times a day. But are you aware of the effects caffeine actually has on your brain and body? Number 1. Caffeine tricks your brain into thinking it's not tired. Caffeine is structurally similar to adenosine, a biochemical that is responsible for making us feel sleepy, among other things. Caffeine bonds with the adenosine receptors in your brain, which blocks the actual compound from binding with those receptors. All the surplus adenosine floating around in the brain cues the adrenal glands to secrete adrenaline, which is another stimulant. So even if you are tired and in need of sleep, caffeine tricks the brain into thinking that it's wide awake. What's most interesting is the fact that the brains of heavy caffeine users actually grow additional adenosine receptors. This is why it takes more caffeine to give the same jolt that a small amount would give to someone who doesn't consume caffeine regularly. Number 2. Caffeine lifts your mood. Since caffeine acts as a stimulant for the central nervous system, it can actually improve your mood. This is due to the same adenosine blocking effect that makes you feel alert. When you block adenosine's effects with caffeine, the brain releases extra glutamine and dopamine, which are other natural stimulants, making you feel more alert and less bored. And as a result, you'll notice a boost in your mood. Research has also found that using caffeine results in a reduced risk of depression, especially when consumed in the form of coffee. Number 3. Caffeine can boost your memory. Scientists have found that about 200 milligrams of caffeine, or about as much as you'd find in a 16-ounce cup of coffee, can improve your memory for up to 24 hours after consuming it. It may also help cope with dull tasks, as well as recalling straightforward information from memory. There was a particular study done where participants were given moderate to high doses of caffeine. It was found that these participants felt less bored when performing repetitive tasks. In addition, they were able to better remember lists of words than those who weren't given any caffeine. Number 4. Caffeine can relieve headaches. Caffeine actually restricts the blood flow in your brain, which can be a useful effect when it comes to treating headaches. A lot of headaches are preceded by the enlargement of cerebral blood vessels, and studies have shown that caffeine reduces this blood flow by about 27%. For this reason, most migraine and headache medication contains caffeine.

caffeine prior to training. If dosed in the right amounts, caffeine can give athletes a remarkable boost in performance as long as they don't consume too much on a daily basis. Number 6. Caffeine raises blood pressure. Caffeine is absorbed by the small intestine and reaches its highest level when it is released into your bloodstream about an hour or two after consumption. Your blood pressure can increase for a short period of time, which may be attributed to either an increase in adrenaline or a temporary block on the hormones that naturally widen your arteries. There are usually no long-term effects when it comes to the elevated blood pressure that caffeine brings. But if you have high blood pressure or heart-related problems, ask your doctor if caffeine is safe for you to consume. Number 7. Caffeine can leave you anxious and irritable. Consuming extremely high amounts of caffeine, around 1,000 milligrams per day, can bring on anxiety. This is due to the fact that caffeine excites our brain cells, which alerts the pituitary gland that there may be an emergency. The pituitary gland tells the adrenal glands to flood the body with adrenaline, which results in what we know as the fight or flight response. Adrenaline prompts us to either stay and face a threatening situation or flee the scene. When we're in this state, we tend to be more emotionally charged and experience irritable or anxious feelings. Too much caffeine also causes jitters, which makes it rather difficult to focus on anything. It can lead to rapid breathing and it exacerbates stress. In fact, constantly consuming high doses of caffeine can double your level of stress. Number 8. Caffeine can cause frequent urination. Caffeine is classified as a diuretic, which means that it can cause you to have to urinate more frequently. Research has shown that caffeine has a direct effect on the smooth muscle of your bladder, which can irritate the tissues of your bladder and potentially cause involuntary bladder contractions. This can contribute to urge incontinence. Number 9. Caffeine can cause insomnia. Although the effects of caffeine can appear as quickly as 15 minutes after you consume it, it can last in your body for up to 6 hours, and you are under its influence the entire time. This may be a pro if you're simply drinking a cup of coffee before work, but it poses great difficulty when trying to sleep. With all of the excess neurotransmitters and hormones in your system, you're less likely to be able to keep your eyes closed and drift off to sleep. Caffeine can also cause trouble with your sleeping patterns and reduce your stages of REM sleep, which is known to stimulate the areas of your brain that are essential in learning, as well as making or retaining memories. This results in increased sleepiness throughout the day, which equals to consuming more caffeine, and it just turns into a vicious cycle. Number 10. Caffeine promotes bowel movements. Many people find that when they drink coffee in the morning, they typically have to go to the bathroom shortly after, and this easily becomes a habitual practice. Of course, everyone is different, so this may affect some more than others. Nevertheless, caffeinated coffee turns out to be 60% more efficient at getting the digestive system moving than a glass of water, because coffee relaxes the muscles in your colon, making the whole process easier. Caffeine actually stimulates the contraction and relaxation of the intestinal muscles, which promotes bowel movement. The effect of coffee on this process is similar to that of eating a meal. For those with constipation, this can actually be very useful, as caffeine can act as a natural stool softener. Number 11. Caffeine can affect fertility and pregnancy. Some research suggests that caffeine may reduce muscle activity in the fallopian tubes, which carry eggs from the ovaries to the womb. Caffeine can actually reduce a woman's chances of becoming pregnant by about 27%. When it comes to pregnancy, more than 300 milligrams of caffeine a day, or the amount equal to around 3 cups of coffee, could lead to abnormal fetal heart rhythm and delayed fetal growth or even miscarriage. Because of this, pregnant women are urged to decrease their daily caffeine intake to 200 milligrams or less. That said, the weeks before pregnancy are also very important. Number 12. Tolerance and withdrawal symptoms. When you consume caffeine regularly, your body develops a tolerance to it. Other factors such as your age, weight, body mass, and general health can also contribute to how caffeine may be affecting you as well. Symptoms of caffeine withdrawal can occur within 24 hours of the last dose and may last from 2 days to 1 week. Symptoms can include headaches, irritability, muscle pains, nausea, depression, and fatigue. Depending on a person's caffeine consumption habits, these withdrawal symptoms

can range from being barely noticeable to being quite extreme. Severe cases of caffeine withdrawal can temporarily impair a person's ability to perform day-to-day activities. So if you're trying to reduce your caffeine intake, you may want to do so at a fairly slow pace. Number 13. It's possible to overdose on caffeine. Up to 400 milligrams of caffeine a day is considered to be safe, which is equivalent to about 4 cups of coffee or 8 cups of black tea. Although overdoses of caffeine are particularly rare, it can happen when consumption is in large amounts, typically from diet pills or energy drinks. Overdose symptoms include confusion, hallucinations, and vomiting, and it can even result in death due to convulsions. Overall, when consumed in safe amounts, caffeine consumption poses no concerning health risks for most people. Of course, the source of caffeine does matter. Black tea and coffee are good choices, as they also contain powerful antioxidants. Now, soda pop, you may want to try cutting back on that stuff, because while soft drinks contain less caffeine, they're often loaded with sugar and a bunch of other unhealthy additives.

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1: Hello, animal lovers. Adventure and fun. Here we come with some fun animal facts for you. Let's talk about piranhas. Thanks to Hollywood, piranhas have never had the most darling of reputations. Piranhas do indeed have razor-sharp teeth, and many are carnivorous. The word piranha itself literally translates to tooth fish in the Brazilian language Tupi. But there's a lot of diet variation among the species. A typical piranha diet consists of insects, fish, crustaceans, worms, carrion, seeds, and other plant material. And when resources are low and competition for food is high, piranhas have been known to take a chunk out of a fellow piranha, living or dead. Now, some piranhas are omnivorous. They eat more seeds than meat, and some even subsist on plants alone. And like grizzly bears, wolves, sharks, and pretty much any large scary thing with teeth, piranhas will leave you alone if you leave them alone. Though estimates vary, around 30 species inhabit the lakes and rivers of South America today. Fossil evidence puts piranha ancestors in the continent's rivers 25 million years ago. Now, some people have them as pets. And unfortunately, sometimes when the fish gets too large for its aquarium, said pet lover decides, oh, it's much better off in the local lake. And in this manner, piranhas have shown up in waterways around the globe, from Great Britain to China to Texas. Now, it's legal to own a piranha in some areas, but obviously never a good idea to release them into the wild, as the species could become invasive. And there you have it, fun facts from the animal world.
2: This was a message from Saudi Arabia.

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1: Oh, here are four things they forgot to tell you in driving school. For me, they forgot to tell me where I had parked my car, but that's another story. Most drivers are convinced that if they know all the rules of the road, they'll be ready for any situation that may occur. However, besides these rules, there are others that are no less important. And if you don't follow them, you may get seriously hurt even in a minor accident. Number 1. Adjust your seat properly. If the only thing you're worried about when you sit behind that wheel is your comfort, then you'll definitely want to pay attention to this. There absolutely is a correct way to sit behind the wheel, and it can be the difference between safety and danger on the road. When you're in the driver's seat, your knees should be slightly bent. If you feel that you need to stretch your leg to reach that gas pedal, move your seat forward. However, if you see that your knees are bent too much and it's uncomfortable to place your foot on the pedal, move the seat backward. There should be a gap between the seat and the back of your knees that's about 2 fingers wide. Besides, when your legs are in the proper position during driving, you'll avoid knee pain. Your seat should be positioned in such a way that your hips are at the same level as your knees. If you can't clearly see out of all the windows or through the windshield, raise your seat. If your car doesn't allow you to change the height of your seat, then put a cushion on it. This will help level your hips with your knees. If you follow these recommendations, you'll find yourself in the right position that doesn't put too much pressure on your back. On top of that, it's the least exhausting one during a long road trip. Now, let's get into the nitty-gritty. For example, most people tend to act on instinct when they get into an accident. Almost everybody will prop their hands against the steering wheel and their feet against the floor and pedals right before the crash. And if your arms and legs are straight like this, you can get a serious injury even in a minor accident. You should also be mindful of how close or far away your body is to the steering wheel and pedals. The backrest should be reclined at about a 100-degree angle. This is the most comfortable position for your body. If you have to lift your shoulders up off the backrest to turn the wheel, you've reclined your seat too much. At the same time, if you have to hunch as you're driving, move the backrest back a bit. Your seat is properly adjusted if you can easily reach the steering wheel and your elbows are slightly bent. Make sure that your seat has lumbar support. This is a raised part at the bottom of the backrest. This support should be at the same level as your waist. If there's no lumbar support in your car, use a rolled-up towel or a removable foam support that can be bought separately. Pay attention to the headrest as well. Your head should be positioned right in the center of it. If the middle of the headrest is lower or higher than your head, pull it up or push it down as needed. Ideally, the top of the headrest should be aligned with the top of your head. And finally, make sure your steering wheel is in the right position. The bottom of the steering wheel should be about a palm's width away from the top of your leg. Also, try stretching your arm out in front of you. If you can put your wrist on the top of the steering wheel, the distance is correct. The best and the only correct way to hold the steering wheel is at 9 and 3. You know, this is when you imagine that your steering wheel is the face of a clock. Put your left hand where the 9 would be on the clock, and your right hand goes on the 3. By placing your hands this way, you'll have the best control over the steering wheel and thus over your car. Besides that, always keep both hands on the wheel when you're driving. Not only is it safer, but it also prevents you from twisting your spine. You see, when you drive using only one hand, it can result in serious back pain, especially if you drive frequently. Finally, this hand position keeps your hands and arms out of the way if you're in an accident and the airbag in the steering wheel is deployed. 2. Check the brake pipes. If your car's brake system has defects, these signs can give the problem away. You hear screeching noises each time you brake. The brake pedal pulses up and down. This is only normal if your car's anti-lock braking system, or ABS, is in operation. This system prevents the car from skidding out of control. Your car drifts sideways when you press the brake pedal. You notice some traces of brake fluid leaks on the inner side of the wheel. But you don't need to wait until you spot one of these alarming signs. You should constantly keep an eye on the state of your brake pipes and brake pads. Even the tiniest crack on a brake hose can result in an accident because you won't be able to stop the car. To figure out if your vehicle's brake pipes are in good condition, touch them. If they're hard and crack when you try to bend them, they certainly need replacing. Brake hoses should be dry, quite flexible, and without any stains or damp patches. After you replace the old brake pipes, it's crucial for your safety to bleed your brakes before driving your car. 3. Do not lift your whole foot off the floor when you switch from one pedal to another. This rule is important since it'll prevent the pedal from slipping out under your foot. On top of that, when you lift your foot off the floor completely and move it to the right or left, it makes you a bit slower and less efficient. It might not seem like much, but even milliseconds play a huge role in an emergency. Of course, a lot of it depends on the size of your foot. The smaller it is, the trickier it'll be to follow this rule. In this case, you can use a method that works for everybody. Switch between pedals by moving your foot from heel to heel. You should also remember that your foot typically stays on the heel when you position it over the accelerator. But when you move it over to the brake pedal, your heel may not be able to touch the floor. Again, it all depends on the size of your foot and the distance between the pedals in your car. As for your left foot, don't move it away from the footrest. When it stays there, it helps support your pelvis and back during your trip. 4. Wear your seatbelt properly. First of all, you shouldn't slip your seatbelt under your arm or behind your back. The top strap should cross your chest and collarbone, and the lower strap should go across your hips. Do not place it over your belly. If you get into a car accident, the belt should catch you on your pelvic bone, not your stomach. If you notice that your seatbelt is twisted, straighten it right away. Both the lower and top part of the belt should lie flat against your body. If your seatbelt feels as if

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0: We are Mikesters.
1: Cruising around from east to west to north to south, it is the word of mouth that is around your town. We got it straight from the best in line. That's right.
0: That's right, that's right.
1: You are tuning into the finest station in town. We get the climate basis so right on track to keep you back to back and back again. In time you must, that's why we must adjust the quest for you to rest and have the best, the best, the best.

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Hello everyone, and welcome to a new episode of Your Health with Dr. Sabrine. I hope everyone is having a wonderful day. I know I am, being here with you. I'm Dr. Sabrine Fessi, your host behind the mic, and I have Ali behind the controls, and we have so much to tell you today. It's going to be a special episode, so stay with us. This is SRFM, the heart of KSA. Today, I want to talk about a societal phenomenon to which we all have at least once, if not more, fallen victim to. Who here doesn't add filters when taking pictures with Snapchat or Instagram? I mean, do we even still use the normal phone camera? We keep buying the latest phones with such improved camera lenses, but we end up using such low image quality on Instagram or Snapchat. Why? Because we love the filters. Because of this need we have to look like something we're not. Because we have been conditioned like this by the society we live in, and by the beauty standards that have been set. So how do we deal with the reality? When we're not hiding behind our screens, well, we end up either having complexes or resorting to plastic surgery. And all the bloggers and influencers are not really helping with this sense of reality and truth. So stay with us, we're gonna have a special guest, but later on. As I was saying, we are more and more surrounded by filters nowadays. Be it on Instagram, Snapchat, Facebook, they are everywhere. And it's just so appealing to take that selfie with that filter that makes us look so good. The right angle, the right light, so flattering, right? But what happens when we look at ourselves in the mirror and we don't recognize ourselves, or we don't like what we see? I think that's when people decide to resort to more drastic measures, such as injections or even more permanent ones, such as plastic surgeries. And this is what has been termed as the Snapchat syndrome, or Snapchat dysmorphia. It's basically when patients are coming with their filtered pictures, with bigger lips, thinner nose, pulped cheeks, and are asking to have injections done to look like that. And the Snapchat dysmorphia is actually a body image disorder characterized by the need to heavily edit one's own digital image. At its most severe, the disorder may cause people to seek out cosmetic procedures in order to replicate the altered images they present online.

Depending on how severe the Snapchat syndrome is or how obsessed we are, it could lead to some mental health issues. In fact, a recent report in the US medical journal JAMA Facial Plastic Surgery suggested that filtered images, like blurring the lines of reality and fantasy, could be triggering body dysmorphic disorder, which is a mental health condition where people become fixated on imagined defects in their appearance. When the American Academy of Facial Plastic and Reconstructive Surgery surveyed its members in 2017, 55% of surgeons said that patients' motivation was to look better in selfies, which is up from just 13% in 2016. And I'm sure these numbers have gone up since then. I think what people really need to understand is that this is still a medical procedure, that a proper consultation is a must. Seeking a properly trained and accredited doctor is necessary, and using the right known brands of materials is of the utmost importance, honestly, even if the cost is a bit higher. Don't go putting your face into anyone's hands. Although the injections in general may be less invasive than surgery, they are not without their risks, which range from uneven results and infection to vascular blockages and even blindness.

Always take the time to visit one or more doctors, to ask about the brands of products used, to do your research to understand why you're doing it, and whether doing it will bring you the happiness and satisfaction you're looking for, or will make you just want to go back for more. Also, bear in mind that what worked on your friend or cousin or sister may not work for you. The doctor needs to have an individualized treatment plan based on each patient's need, and the results may as well differ. So guys, let's go for a short music break before we come back with our very special guest today to talk about the Snapchat syndrome and different injection treatments. Stay tuned, this is SRFM, the heart of KSA.

0: Welcome back, guys. You're listening to a new episode of Your Health with Dr. Sabreen. You can follow us on Instagram and DM if you have any questions or comments at dr.sabreen_fessy. And without further ado, let's welcome our very special guest, Dr. Salim Lkreya, who is a consultant in skin disorders and injections at Allure Clinic and a professor at King Saud University. He got his French and European board and American fellowship in dermatology. Dr. Salim, thank you so much for being with us today and taking the time to answer all of our questions.
1: Thank you, Sabina. I'm happy to be here.
0: Thank you so much. Dr. Salim, before the break, I was talking about the Snapchat syndrome or the Snapchat dysmorphia, which is this growing trend of wanting to look like the Phil

0: characters that we use on social media with like bigger lips and thinner nose and all of these things. So have you encountered many patients coming to your office with this Snapchat syndrome?
1: Yeah, so you're definitely right. It's a trendy now that people will always imagine that the perfect face and what the perfect face would look like. And it's true that social media have played a major role in that. And we always tell people that it's very important before we do any cosmetic procedure that we gotta respect their identity. Like, it's not about changing how you look. It's rather enhancing your beauty, looking younger and fresher. That's what it's all about. It's not about changing how you look or changing your identity and your perception of yourself.
0: This is so nice to hear this from such a professional like yourself. And really, it's not very common nowadays, you know, because I feel like some doctors are also pushing some patients into some procedures which they may not need. So it's very refreshing to have your point of view on this. And I had another question for you, doctor, because I don't really know what the difference between the fillers and the Botox is. So could you enlighten me on this, please?
1: Well, it's a basic question, but I think there's still confusion in a lot of people's minds, so it's important to ask about it. So Botox is what we call the botulinum toxin. It's a chemical substance that is extracted from a special bacteria, and it works by, relaxing the muscle rather than paralyzing it, because the muscle will stop contracting for a period of time ranging from 3 to 6 months, I would say. And after that, the muscle will recover its action. So it's a very safe and a very effective treatment for expressive wrinkles, which means the wrinkles that we get when moving our face, when we express our feelings in our face. Mm-hmm. But it's not the best treatment for the what we call fine lines or the stationary lines, where you can see them without even moving your eyes or being expressive.
0: Okay.
1: The fillers is what we call a filling material that is most of the time composed of what we call hyaluronic acid. Hyaluronic acid is a protein that we have in our body, in our skin, naturally.
0: Mm-hmm.
1: And as we grow older, we tend to lose this hyaluronic acid. Well, hyaluronic acid works by binding water, so it will hydrate our skin, make it softer, it will make it more hydrated and more shiny. That's why we tend to look a little bit more pale as we grow older, because we lose some of that hyaluronic acid. So it will replenish our stocks of hyaluronic acid when we inject the hyaluronic acid, but we really need to inject it in the right with the right amount and in the right place, not to look fake, look similar to the other people who are, addicts to injecting all the time.
0: Yeah, you're right. And actually, do you know how long does the result last for the Botox and the fillers once you inject it?
1: So it ranges between 3 to 6 months. That's regarding the Botox. The filler usually lasts longer. I would say 6 to 9 months.
0: Okay.
1: It really depends on the level of the enzymes in our skin, because when we have active enzymes that can digest the filler faster, then we tend to lose it faster.
0: Okay. And when they say that the material is resorbable, is when you say it lasts for 3 to 6 months, is it completely 100% resorbable, or do we have some remnants of materials that can stay?
1: Well, first, it has to be broken down by the skin enzymes. When it's broken down, it's 100% resorbable. The problem is, sometimes we get this accumulation of the filling material. It will form like a like a capsule that is resistant to the enzymes to break it down, and in that case it will last a very, very long time. Not to say that it's dangerous in the future, but it's not uncommon to find remnants of the filler years after injecting it.
0: Okay. And I had another question. Are these the only two types of injections?

0: injections which you can use on the face, or do you have other materials which can be used in the face, and for what?
1: Injectables are like a whole, it's a specialty on its own. It has a lot of different techniques, a lot of different materials that we can inject. The filler itself is not one type, and it doesn't do one job. There are different types of fillers depending on the thickness of the material, the chemical component, as well as the physical configuration of the material. So with the filling, we can have lifting of the skin, we can have filling effects, and then we have other things that we can inject to enhance our skin, like PRP, which is the platelet-rich plasma that we get from patients' own blood, and then centrifuge it in a way to get more growth factors and inject it into the skin. We have the stem cells now that is on the rise. A lot of things that we can inject to enhance the face, but we always tell people in our practice that people are different, their needs are different, so we really need to tailor our approach according to the patient in front of us. There's not a single procedure that we can do for everybody.
0: Yeah, I agree. This is always something that we need to remind the patients of. It's not that something worked on your sister or cousin, then it will work on you. And this is really important to remind them of, I think. And doctor, I have one last question for you, please. Is there an age below which it's contraindicated or maybe not recommended to get such treatments done? Because I feel like now the patients are getting younger and younger, but I was wondering if this is okay or not for them?
1: Well, many things play a role here, because if you're talking about the safety of the product, I would say it's safe for all ages. But personally, I don't treat people below the age of 18 because, like, ethically, I think they don't really appreciate the decision that they're making at this age.
0: Yeah.
1: And plus, their skin is not mature enough to have the same result as the adult people, because they're still changing. So below the age of 18, I never recommend anybody to do any procedure. Not that they're unsafe or they have adverse effects on them. It's just that I don't feel it's right.
0: Wow. Thank you so much, doctor. This is really refreshing, and I hope all our young listeners are listening to this and will take your advice at heart. And I want to thank you again so much for taking the time of being with us. And I hope we'll get another chance of having you on the show for other topics. Thank you so much, Dr. Salim.
1: Thank you, Sabrina, for having me. Thank you very much.
0: Thank you. Bye-bye. This was all for today, guys. I really want to thank Dr. Salim for his really refreshing and enlightening mindset, and I hope that all of our listeners have found this advice enlightening, or like me, have found answers to their questions. So make sure to catch us for more health-related topics only on SRFM, the heart of KSA.
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0: 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I'm your ratio. 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
1: Wait, hold on. You actually thought that this was the end of it? Come on, we played the game to change the game. Ladies and refined men, this is Sadia Radio, the station that delivers to you the finest on a tray of gold, and we are just getting started.
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1: Decision Making 101. Life is full of choices. Some are easy, such as what to have for dinner. I mean, for real. Grab me a cheeseburger. That's it. Thank you. And others are more serious. Like, for instance, choosing a career. Regardless of how important it is for you to decide, is it a good one? Having these skills are very useful in life, especially if you feel indecisive about something and it's getting you down. Get tips on how to make good decisions and find out what to do when you can't figure out a plan. This can help if you're working through a problem, you're facing uncertainty, or you're struggling to make a decision. Why good decision making helps? People make decisions all throughout their day, most of which are straightforward and don't really require much thought. However, when situations are more complicated and have longer term impact, it is easy to feel unsure and hesitant. When faced with a tough decision, it is common to feel overwhelmed, stressed or anxious, wound up, pressured, confused, distracted, or tired. Because being indecisive can have a negative impact on how you're feeling, it is very important to learn strategies in order to decide positively, especially in tough situations. While you may not be able to guarantee the outcome of that kind of decision that you're making before you make it, at least you can know you put a lot of careful thought into it. So here are some tips for making decisions. Step 1. Don't let stress get the better of you. It's easy to feel stressed out and anxious when you're facing a tough choice. You might tend to rush your decision without thinking them through, or you avoid making them at all because the stress has put you off your game. If you're feeling anxious about it, try to manage your stress so that it doesn't cloud your thinking. Go for a walk, go on the beach, hit up a yoga class, or hang out with friends. That will help. Step 2. Give yourself some time if possible. It is hard to think clearly under pressure, and sometimes your first idea isn't always your best one. Give yourself the chance to sit on a problem for a while so that you can process your options and feel confident about the course of action you choose. Step 3. Weigh the pros and cons. When faced with a big decision, sometimes we lose sight of big picture. Write the list of pros and cons for each course of action and then compare them. Sometimes the cons aren't nearly as bad as we imagined them to be, or pros might make your options more obvious. Step 4. Think about your goals and values. It is important to be true to ourselves and what we value in life. Step 5. Consider all the possibilities. Making a decision can result in several different outcomes, and not all of them might be obvious. Step 6. Talk it out. It can be helpful to get another person's perspective on your issues, practically if they face a similar decision in their own life. Step 7. Keep a diary. If you feel like you're on a bit of an emotional roller coaster, it might help to keep track of your feelings by writing them down. Step 8. Plan how you'll tell others. If you think someone may have a bad response to what you decide, think through what their reaction is likely to be. Put yourself in their shoes to help you think of a good way to manage the situation. Step 9. Rethink your options. If you're up against a lot of pressure while deciding, or there are some few factors to consider, look over your options again. You might decide that your original decision is still the best one, but give yourself the option of changing course. If a decision no longer feels right for you, go through these steps again to figure out a better solution.

Ladies and gentlemen, welcome to a new episode of Urban Development News. You're tuned in to SRFM, and today we're going to be talking about the Sports Boulevard in Riyadh. Did you know that the Sports Boulevard is a 135-kilometer spine that runs through the Riyadh? And that project is happening right now. And most people have driven past it, walked on, or cycled through without necessarily understanding the full scale of what it is. Sports Boulevard announced a new real estate investment fund worth about 700 million rials. What will it build? A luxury 5-star hotel in a destination called Urban Wadi. The hotel will sit on a plot of roughly 13,500 square meters with a gross floor area of about 34,400 square meters. Sports Boulevard, one of the most ambitious pieces of urban design happening in any capital city in the world right now, and it's happening in ours. So let me give you the scale. Sports Boulevard extends more than 135 kilometers across Riyadh. Not meters, not a park. It's a corridor cutting through the city, and its master plan includes up to 50 multidisciplinary sports facilities and more than 4.4 million square meters of green and open space. It's designed around four ways of moving. You've got walking, running, of course cycling, and get this, horse riding. This is a city, ladies and gentlemen, this is a country with a deep equestrian heritage, and the design acknowledges it. So think about what a 135-kilometer continuous corridor could actually mean in practice. It means that instead of Riyadh having a park here, a sports club there, a walking path somewhere else, all disconnected, all requiring you to drive between them, the city gets a single connected spine. You can join it near your neighborhood and follow it. It links up a sports facilities, public spaces, you've got cultural attractions, and entertainment destinations along its route. This is fundamentally a different idea of how a city works. So for the last century, Riyadh grew the way most modern cities would, right? Outward, around the car, roads first, everything else changed around them. But Sports Boulevard is a deliberate connection to that. So it's a city that's building a network for people moving under their own power at the same scale it once built for vehicles. The first phase actually opened up in February 2025, bringing the completed length to 83 kilometers. The first phase included 13.4 kilometer sections running through Wadi Hanifa. This is the historic valley that runs through Riyadh, as well as a 20 kilometer cycling and pedestrian loop at Princess Noura University and the first phase of Sands Sports Park. If you've been walking or cycling in Riyadh in the past year and a half, and you notice new paths and new lighting and new connections between places that used to be separated, well, you may have been on it. Let's go ahead and talk about Urban Wadi. Urban Wadi is one of the eight planned districts along the sports

Boulevard route. It extends from Soued bin Hirtha Street in the west to the east, and it's designed as a mixed-use destination, meaning it deliberately brings together sports. You've got nature, environment, hospitality, and community experiences all in one place. This is the thinking behind a 5-star hotel there. It's not a hotel dropped randomly on a plot of land. It's adding hospitality to a district that already has sports and nature and public spaces, so the whole thing functions as a destination rather than just a facility. There's a detail about how it's being designed, and I actually find this really interesting. All development within urban Wadi follows something called the Sports Boulevard Code. What is this code? It's an urban design framework, a set of rules that everything built there has to follow, and it's inspired by Salmani architecture. Salmani architecture is a Saudi architectural approach that draws on the traditional building character of Riyadh and Najd and adapts for its contemporary construction. So that means the code combines Riyadh's architectural heritage with modern urban design, with the specific aim, of course, of creating spaces that reflects the city's own character. That's a meaningful decision. It would be far easier to build glass towers that could belong to any city, but instead, there's a binding design framework requiring new development to look like it belongs in Riyadh specifically. So whatever gets built in urban Wadi over the coming years, it will carry a visual identity rooted in this place. So a little bit of financing context. This fund is the third real estate investment fund signed for Sports Boulevard. It follows a second fund valued at more than 5.5 billion riyals, covering developments across the Arts District and urban Wadi. With, of course, its latest agreement, the total number of signed investment funds reaches 3, with a combined value exceeding 6.2 billion Saudi riyals. Now, the question is, why does a project like this matter beyond Riyadh? Because it connects directly to two things the kingdom has committed to. The first one is Vision 2030. The second is the Quality of Life program, which is specifically about improving how people live day to day when it comes to culture, sports, recreation, and the livability of cities. And that there's hard evidence that this direction is working nationally. According to the Vision 2030 annual report published this year, 59.1% of adults in the kingdom now meet recommended physical activity levels, a figure that exceeded its targets, nearly 6 in 10 adults. Alongside that, public open spaces per capita in the kingdom rose from 5.2 square meters to 6.9 square meters per person. More open, usable spaces for every resident. So to bring all of this together, what was announced is a 700 million riyal fund for one hotel. But the substance is a 135 kilometer corridor being built across the capital with up to 50 sports facilities and more than 4.4 million square meters of green and open space. 83 kilometers already opened since Feb 2025 and 8 districts planned along its length. There's a binding design code rooted in Salmani architecture, so it looks like Riyadh and nowhere else. And more than 6.2 billion riyals in investment funds now committed to delivering it. If you live in Riyadh, or you're going to live in Riyadh, this is being built for you. And a good portion of it is already there to use. Ladies and gentlemen, you're tuned in to SRFM, and this was your urban development program. We'll see you all on the next episode.

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1: Wait, hold on. You actually thought that this was the end of it? Come on. 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Ladies and refined men, this is Sadia Radio, the station that delivers to you the finest on a tray of gold, and we are just getting started.
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Good morning, KSA. A very good morning to everyone starting a new day with us. I'm Muna, and you're listening to Good Morning KSA right here on Saudi Radio. And with me behind the scenes this morning is our sound engineer, Zeki Rifai. And wherever you are, thank you for spending part of your morning with us. And today I wanted to do something a little different. We're not going to stay with one big subject. Instead, we're going to look at some very ordinary things around us and discover that they're actually not ordinary at all. Things we see, smell, hear, and experience every day, but rarely stop and ask, why does that happen? For example, have you ever stepped out, outside and said, I think it's going to rain, I can smell it. But how can you smell rain before the rain actually reaches you? And have you ever heard an old song, maybe only the first few seconds, and suddenly remembered a person, a place, a holiday, or something that happened 20 years ago? How does music do that? We're also going to discover how some English words traveled all the way from Arabic into everyday English. And later, I want to take you into a completely different Saudi Arabia. Saudi Arabia before sunrise, when most people are still sleeping, but thousands of others have already started their working day. We'll also talk about old books and why they have that very special smell. And toward the end of the program, I want to ask a simple question. Why does time sometimes feel as if it is moving faster and faster? So this morning is about curiosity, little things, little questions, and some very interesting answers. And throughout the hour, I want you to think about your own memories and experiences too. So stay with me. We have like beautiful songs this morning and plenty to talk about between them. And I think it is time for our first music break. Let's have a short break and listen to a song. Enjoy it. And when I come back, we're going to start with something many of us love. The beautiful smell of rain.

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1: And welcome back. I'm Mona, and you're listening to Good Morning KSA on Saudi Radio. If you just join us, good morning and welcome. Before the song, I was asking a very simple question. How can we sometimes smell rain before it actually starts raining where we are? You know that smell? You step outside, the sky may be getting darker, the air feels different, and suddenly there is this fresh, earthy smell. Sometimes someone immediately says, "It's going to rain." And another person asks, "How do you know I can smell it?" Well, there really is science behind it. That special earthy smell associated with rain has a name. It is called petrichor, and it's a beautiful word for a beautiful smell. The word was created by Australian scientists in the 1960s to describe the smell that happens when rain falls on dry ground. Part of that smell comes from something called jasmine. And it's a natural substance produced by microorganisms in the soil. When the ground is dry, these substances can remain there. Then the raindrops arrive. When the drops hit the ground, tiny particles can be released into the air. The wind carries them and our noses detect them. And here is the fascinating part. Humans can detect these even in extremely small amounts. So your nose is actually very good at recognizing that earthy smell. But then comes another question. What if the rain has not reached you yet? Well, how can you already smell it? Sometimes the rain has started somewhere nearby and the wind carries that smell toward you before the actual rain arrives. Storms can also change the air around us, and sometimes people notice a sharper, cleaner smell before or during a storm. So when your mother or grandmother says, "I can smell rain coming," maybe she really can. And the smell can be different depending on where the rain falls. Rain on dry soil smells different from rain on hot pavement. And rain near the sea feels different from rain in the mountains. And after a long dry period, that first rain can smell particularly strong. And here in Saudi Arabia, rain is not something we take for granted in many regions. So when it comes, everybody notices. The temperature changes, the sky changes, people look outside, children run to the windows, and within minutes, everybody seems to have a rain video on their phones. But rain also shows us something very interesting about memory. Yeah, because smells can bring memories back very quickly. Maybe rain reminds you of childhood, or maybe a certain perfume reminds you of someone. Maybe the smell of the sea immediately makes you think of a holiday. So here is my question for you this morning. What smell takes you back to a memory? Can you join us? Find the Saudia Radio next at Saudia_radio. You can also find Saudia Radio on YouTube. Our phone number is 012-648-4691. Again, 012-648-4691. And you can also find me on Instagram at MonaLisa_in_Saudi. Now, smell can take us back in time, but so can music. Sometimes music is even more powerful. So let's take our second music break, enjoy the song, and when I come back, we're going to talk about why one old song can suddenly take you 20 years into the past.

We're back. Good morning, KSA. I'm Mona, and this is Good Morning KSA on Saudi Radio. If you just tuned in, earlier we were talking about the smell of rain and why our noses can sometimes detect it even before the rain reaches us. We discovered that the earthy smell after rain is called petrichor, and we also talked about how smells can suddenly bring old memories back. And now I want to continue with memory, but this time through music. Have you ever been driving and a song suddenly comes on the radio and within seconds you're somewhere else? Maybe you're back to school, maybe you're remembering university, or maybe a summer holiday, or your first car, or somebody you used to know. And sometimes the memory is surprisingly detailed. You remember the road, the people around you, maybe even what you were wearing, and you think, how did I remember all of that from the song? Well, music has a very strong relationship with areas of our brain involved in emotion and memory. That means a song is not always stored in our minds simply as music. Sometimes it becomes connected to an experience, a place, person, feelings. So when you hear the song again, the memory can return with it. And I think this becomes especially powerful with music we listened to when we were younger. And think about your teenage years, your 20s. Those years usually include many first experiences. First independence, university, job, travel, strong friendship, and maybe for your first serious relationship. Maybe the first time you lived away from home and music was usually there in the background. So that is why a song from those years may still feel incredibly powerful decades later. And here is something else. It does not even have to be a song you loved. Maybe there was a song that played everywhere during one summer. You did not particularly like it, but 20 years later, you hear it and suddenly you remember that summer. That is what I love about radio. Right now, when we play a song, thousands of people may hear exactly the same recording, but every listener may be hearing a completely different story. For one person, the song means school, for another, their wedding, for another, a road trip, and for someone else, perhaps, a father, a mother, different memories. So think about this. What is your time machine song? Not necessarily your favorite song. I mean, the song that instantly sends you back to another period of your life. Maybe something from the 70s, the 80s, the 90s, the 2000s, or even something much more recent. Keep that thought. Maybe play that song again later today and see what you remember. Now, after our next music break, we're going to leave memories behind and travel through something else. Words. You may be surprised by how many familiar English words have a connection to Arabic. So let's take another short break, enjoy the song, and when I come back, we're going to discover some words that have traveled across cultures and centuries.

0: spend your weekends with me on the ride home. I'm your host, Asil, every Friday and Saturday from 4 until 7 p.m. Great music, feel-good vibes, and the perfect soundtrack to your weekend. 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
1: And welcome back. You're listening to Good Morning KSA. I'm Muna. And with me this morning is our sound engineer, Zeki Al-Rifai. For those who have just joined us, earlier we discovered why rain has that wonderful earthy smell. Then before our last song, we were talking about music and memory and why only a few seconds of an old song can suddenly bring an entire period of our life back. And now we're changing direction again. This time, let's talk about language. Words are travelers. Yes, sometimes we think languages are completely separate from each other, but they're not. For centuries, people have traveled, merchant traveled, scientists traveled, and sailors, students, books traveled. And whenever people meet, words move with them. A word can begin in one language, move into another language, change its pronunciation, change its spelling, and hundreds of years later become part of everyday conversation somewhere completely different. One famous example is algebra. That word comes from the Arabic al-jabr. And then we have algorithm. Now think about how often we hear that word today. The social

some centuries ago. Then we have a word many of us probably love first thing in the morning. Coffee. Yes, coffee. The English word has traveled through several languages, but part of its history goes back to the Arabic word gahwa. And coffee itself traveled from this part of the world. Coffee culture spread through different regions and eventually around the globe. And today, someone can sit in Jeddah or in Rome, New York or Tokyo and order coffee. And behind that simple cup is a huge history of farming, trade and culture. And another interesting word is magazine. Today, we think of magazines as articles, photographs, stories. But the word traveled through European languages from the Arabic word makhzan, meaning a storehouse. Think about that idea. A storehouse holds many things. And eventually, a magazine became a kind of storehouse of information. Another example is cotton, connected historically through Arabic word ghutn, and saffron, connected with Arabic za'faran. So the next time you're speaking English, you may be using little pieces of Arabic history without realizing it. And of course, this works both ways. Arabic has also borrowed words from other languages because that is what living languages do. They meet, they change, they collect pieces of history. I think languages are most like a museum we carry around inside our mouths. And of course, every word has traveled somewhere. And before we continue, let me remind you how to join us. Follow Saudi Radio Next at Saudia_radio, and you can also find Saudia Radio on YouTube. You can call us on 012-648-4691, and you can find me on Instagram at Mona Lisa in Saudi. Now, after the next song, I want to change the atmosphere completely. Imagine Saudi Arabia at around 4:30 or 5 o'clock in the morning. The sky is still dark, the roads are quiet, most people are asleep, but the kingdom is definitely not sleeping. Who is already awake? We'll talk about that after the break. Let's listen to another song and I'll be back.

And welcome back to Good Morning KSA on Saudi Radio. I'm Mona. If you just tuned in before the song, we were talking about words and how they travel between cultures. We discovered Arabic connections behind words such as algebra, algorithm, coffee, magazine, cotton, and saffron. And now we're moving from language to a completely different kind of journey. I want you to imagine Saudi Arabia before sunrise, maybe 4:30 in the morning, maybe 5. Most apartment windows are still dark. The roads that still soon become busy are still relatively quiet. Shops are closed. The sun has not appeared yet. But somewhere, a baker has already been working for hours. Think about that. When you walk into a bakery early in the morning and the bread is already warm, somebody had to wake up long before you did. At hospitals, doctors and nurses may be reaching the end of a long night shift. At the same moment, another team is preparing to begin. At airports, the clock almost doesn't matter. Flights arrive early, flights leave early, pilots and cabin crew are preparing, ground staff are moving baggage, and security teams are working, cleaners preparing the terminals. Someone may be beginning a holiday at 5 in the morning, while someone working at the airport is already several hours into their shift. Along the Red Sea, fishermen and people working around fishing activity may also begin very early. The sea before sunrise has another personality. It is quieter, the air can feel cooler, the horizon slowly changes color. First dark blue, then a little light, then orange or gold, and slowly the whole city starts waking up. Delivery drivers are moving, hotels are preparing breakfast, coffee shops are getting ready, municipal workers may be cleaning streets before the traffic begins, security guards have been awake all night, and suddenly around 6 or 7 o'clock, the quiet city disappears. Cars fill the roads, phones start ringing, schools and offices come alive, and the day officially begins. But actually, for thousands of people, the day began hours earlier, so I think we often forget that. We wake up and expect everything to be ready. The hospitals open, airport operating, street clean, coffee ready, bread is fresh, but somebody woke up before us to make that possible. And every Saudi city has a different feeling before sunrise. Jeddah, for example, has the sea, and Riyadh has that moment of quiet before the traffic begins. Abha can have cool mountain air, clouds, or mist. Smaller towns can become almost completely silent, and there is a version of every city that only early risers really know. And of course, we also have someone here in the studio who had to wake up early this morning, our sound engineer Zeke Rifai. And I hope the coffee was strong enough today. And to anyone listening who has just finished a night shift, maybe I should say good morning and also good night. Now we're going to take another music break. And when we return, we'll leave the streets and go somewhere quieter into an old library because I want to answer another question. Why do old books have that very special smell? Let's enjoy another music.

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1: Welcome back, Amuna, and you're listening to Good Morning KSA. If you joined us during the song, just before the break, we were imagining Saudi Arabia before sunrise, the Baker's Airport workers, hospital teams, fishermen, drivers, and everyone else who starts working while much of the country is still asleep. But now, I want to slow things down. Imagine walking into an old library, you take a book from the shelf, you open it, and before you even begin reading, you smell it. Old books have a very particular smell, yes. Some people absolutely love it. It can smell a little sweet, a little woody, dusty. Sometimes people even describe a slightly vanilla-like smell. But where does it come from? Well, there is actually chemistry happening inside that old book. Paper contains materials that slowly change as the years pass. As those materials break down, they release tiny chemical compounds into the air. Your nose detects those compounds. Together, they create what we recognize as the smell of an old book. So when you smell an old book, in a way, well, you're smelling time. I love that idea. But there's something else special about old books. Sometimes they carry the story of the person who owned them. You open the first page and see "To Sarah, 1978. Or someone has written a name, another name, a date. Maybe there is an old photograph inside. A receipt being used as a bookmark, a dried flower, a note. Maybe somebody underlined one sentence 50 years ago. And you stop and wonder, who was reading this? Why did that sentence matter to them? Where were they sitting? An old book can contain two stories, well. The story written by the author and the story of the people who own the book. And today, of course, many of us read digitally. E-books are incredibly convenient. You can have hundreds of books on one device. You can travel with them. You can change the text size, you can search inside them, but paper gives you something different. You hold it, you turn the page, you see how far you have read, you see how much is left, and yes, you can smell it. You definitely cannot smell an e-book. So tell me, are you team paper book or team ebook? You can tell us on X at Saudia_radio. 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And you can also follow me on Instagram, Mona Lisa in Saudi. And now we have one more song before our final subject. And when I come back, I want to talk about something all of us have probably said. Where did the time go? Why does 1 hour sometimes feel very long? Why an entire year seems to disappear? Think about that while we listen to our final song. Let's have a break, enjoy the song, and I'll be back.

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1: Welcome back, I'm Mona, and you're listening to Good Morning KSA on Saudi Radio. If you just joined us, before our final song, we were talking about old books. We're going to listen to a couple of songs more. So, why they have that special smell, old books? And how an old book can carry not only the author's story, but also little traces of the people who owned it. And now, we've reached our final subject this morning. Have you ever said, this week disappeared? Or can you believe it's already the end of the month? Or even, how can that have happened 10 years ago? It feels like yesterday. Well, sometimes 1 hour feels incredibly long. Other times 3 hours disappear. But why? Our feeling of time is not exactly the same as a clock. A clock counts every minute equally. Our brain does not always experience every minute equally. Think about waiting. You're waiting at the airport, your flight is delayed, you keep looking at the clock. 5 minutes can feel very long, but imagine having dinner with people you love. You're talking, laughing, enjoying yourself, you look at the clock and suddenly

Only 2 hours have passed. Same clock, different feeling. Routine can also affect how we remember time. That's right. When many days look very similar, wake up, work, home, sleep, repeat, there may be fewer unusual moments of our memory to hold on to. But when we travel somewhere new, learn something, meet new people, or have a different experience, the day can feel fuller because our mind is noticing more. Think about the first day of a holiday. You notice everything. Airport, hotels, streets, smells, food. By the third or fourth day, things already begin to feel more familiar. And maybe that is another reason why childhood summer seemed endless. Everything was new. There were so many first experiences. As adults, life can become more routine. We also become very busy, and sometimes we're doing one thing while thinking about the next three things. We drink coffee without tasting it. We drive a familiar road without really looking at it. We talk to someone while checking a message, and then we wonder, where did the day go? Maybe the answer is not that time is moving faster. Maybe sometimes we're moving faster. And that connects perfectly with everything we talked about this morning. The smell of rain, an old song, a word, the city before sunrise, an old book. All of these things become interesting when we actually stop and notice them. And now we're almost at the end of our hour, but let's listen to another song and we'll get back

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1: And you're back with me, Amuna, and with my sound engineer, Zakir Rifai. In just a couple of minutes, we'll be ending today's episode of Good Morning KSA. And if you joined us somewhere in the middle, what a journey we've had this morning. Yes, we started with the smell of rain and discovered Petrichor. And we talked about how music can suddenly open a door to an old memory. And we talked about, we discovered Arabic history hiding inside familiar English words. We visited Saudi Arabia before sunrise and thought about all the people already working before many of us even wake up. We opened an old book and finally we asked why time sometimes seems to move so quickly. Different subjects, but they all came back to one simple idea. Notice the little things. We spend so much of our day looking at screens, answering messages, rushing from one thing to another. So today, try something simple. Look at the sky, listen properly, yes, to one song, and smell your coffee before drinking it. Yes, ask someone in your family about an old memory, open an old book, take a different road. Or just put your phone away for 5 minutes and look around you. You might discover that ordinary life is much more interesting than we think. And before I say goodbye, one final reminder. 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And you can find us on X at Saudi_radio. And you can call anytime during the 1 hour morning, 012-648-4691. And if you would like to follow me, you can find me on Instagram at Mona Lisa in Saudi. Well, I'm Mona, and with me behind the scene this morning has been our sound engineer, Zaki Arifai. And thank you for spending your morning with us. Whether you're driving, working, studying, well, have a beautiful day. Stay curious, notice the little things, drive safely, and enjoy your morning. Yeah, and this was Good Morning KSA. Tune in always, every morning, with us.

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setting and staying on your own path. Even though setting your own path and staying on it are way different aspects, some people prefer not to take risks and not to pioneer and explore for themselves. For those of us who love to do some self-discovery and set their own goal and path, there are certain things we must know well and to stay true on that journey. We must know ourselves inside out, including what is important to us and what provides the most meaning to us. We must also know what our weaknesses are, so that we do not let them sabotage our own forward path, because they can and will if we allow them to. For that, here are some tips for you to set and stay on your own path. First one is, be a pioneer. Taking risks on things aligned with your dreams and daring to imagine that you could succeed if you tried hard enough. Number two, be accountable to yourself. On this journey of pioneering, take responsibility of your actions and the impact of them on others around you. Be honest about mistakes you've been made or played a part in, truly honest about them. Number three, accept certain social rejection. Building up healthy connections with others is primarily the most rewarding thing we can do. But we cannot do this with everyone, right? It's not possible. To be the most successful at this, we must know who we are, and we must believe in ourselves enough to respect the space we make available for others to be in our life too. Number four, build on confidence. The authenticity to follow

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The foundation behind all self-respect is self-confidence. So, to lay the foundations down well, this take any and every opportunity you find to build up your own confidence around your value, your worth, and what you have to offer. Number 5, learn from your failures. The road of greatness of any kind is paved with rocky ground and is going to be full of moments of temporary failure before conquering the peak. Success is failing 8 times but getting up 9, picking yourself up each time and going again with clear sight on your important values and why you even tried in the first place. And number 6, build up others too. Strong, authentic people ensure that they build up other people around them as often as they can and not push them down or make them feel small. Nobody achieves the true authentic success in their own path in life in isolation from other people. We all require others to support our own success. At the end of the day, success is setting your own path and your own goals. Never let other people tell you how to live your life when you just know you want to set your own goals, and it will be a bit different than choices other people make. So remember, you are responsible to set your own goals and to build your own path.

Have you ever wondered what Saudi Arabia looked like before we had huge shopping malls, highways, smartphones, and air conditioning everywhere? Well, you don't need a time machine to find out. You can actually visit places where you can walk through old houses, see traditional crafts, taste local food, and experience how people lived many years ago.

one of those places where you can look around and think, wow, how did people actually build houses like this? The region is famous for its mountains, beautiful landscapes, traditional villages, and incredible stone buildings. During the summer, these places become even more exciting because they come alive with festivals, performances, food, games, and activities. So instead of just looking at history in a textbook, you can actually walk through it. Imagine being surrounded by traditional houses, farms, mountains, and people celebrating traditions that have been passed down for generations. Okay, let's play a little imagination game. Imagine you wake up one morning, but there is no phone next to your bed. No Instagram, no TikTok, and definitely no where is my charger. Instead, you walk outside and you're surrounded by traditional houses, farms, mountains, and beautiful natural scenery. That's what heritage villages help us imagine. They give us a little window into the lives of the people who came before us. They show us how people lived, worked, celebrated, cooked, dressed, and even spent time together before the world became so modern and connected. So, what actually makes a village a heritage village? It's not simply because the buildings are old. Heritage villages tell us stories about how communities lived and how traditions were passed from one generation to another. In Baja, more than 72 heritage villages and historical sites are being restored and developed. That means old places are being protected while also being prepared for people to visit and enjoy today. It's almost like giving an old story a brand new chapter. And one of the coolest things about Baja's heritage villages is the architecture. Some of the traditional buildings were built using local stone and materials, and they were designed to work with the environment around them. Think about that, people didn't have all the technology and machines we have today, but they still found clever ways to build homes and communities. It's basically ancient problem solving. Imagine having to build a house without all the tools we have today. No power tools, no modern construction equipment, and no YouTube tutorial saying, "Hey guys, today I'm going to show you how to build a house." There are several famous heritage destinations around Baja. You've probably heard of the Ayan Heritage Village, which is one of the region's most recognizable historic sites. Each place has its own stories, buildings, traditions, and characters. So you're not just visiting one old village. You're discovering many different pieces of Baja's history, and that's what makes exploring these places so exciting. Now, here's where things get really fun. Imagine visiting a heritage village, and suddenly there is traditional music playing, people wearing traditional clothing, artists demonstrating crafts, and someone teaching you Arabic calligraphy. You can even watch traditional games and folkloric performances. Suddenly, history doesn't feel boring at all. It feels like a festival. And one of the best things about these festivals is that visitors don't always have to stand on the sidelines. They can actually participate. You might see someone doing embroidery and think, "I could probably try that." Then 5 minutes later, you're concentrating so hard that you're wondering why your little piece of embroidery doesn't look like anything like theirs. You might also try Arabic calligraphy, traditional crafts, or even some of the local foods. And that's what makes cultural tourism so special. You don't just see the culture, you experience it. You become part of the story, even if it's only for a few hours. Festivals recreate traditional customs from earlier generations, including things like bridal processions and traditional hospitality rituals.
Imagine seeing

0: how people celebrated weddings before modern wedding halls, DJs, and giant wedding entrances. It gives younger generations a chance to see traditions that they might not experience in everyday life anymore. And it also gives visitors a chance to understand what everyday life looked like for earlier generations. It's almost like watching history come alive right in front of you. And we can't talk about Saudi heritage without talking about hospitality. Imagine walking into a traditional home and being welcomed with coffee, dates, food, and a big smile. Hospitality has always been an important part of Saudi culture. Heritage villages help keep that spirit alive by allowing visitors to experience the traditions of previous generations, because sometimes the best part of visiting somewhere isn't what you see, it's how you're welcomed, and I think that's something Saudi Arabia does incredibly well. Here's something I really love about heritage. Imagine sitting with your grandparents and asking them, "What was life like when you were my age?" You might hear stories about how people traveled, what they ate, what games they played, or what their neighborhoods looked like. Heritage villages do something similar. They allow us to learn from the past without actually having to live through it. We can walk through buildings, see the tools, taste the food, and hear the stories, and then take that knowledge with us. And there's also another side to these villages that sometimes we forget. Heritage isn't only about preserving the past, it can also help create opportunities for the future. When more people visit Baha, they need hotels, restaurants, cafes, transportation, tour guides, and places to buy local products. That means tourism can support families and businesses in the community. Imagine your family makes traditional food, handmade products, embroidery or crafts. A heritage festival gives you a place to show people what you make and gives visitors the opportunity to support local businesses. So when you buy something from a local business, you're not just buying a product, you're supporting someone's skills, creativity, and livelihood. You're also helping keep a traditional skill alive for another generation. You might be thinking, okay, but why should we care about old buildings? Well, because when we protect our heritage, we're protecting our stories. Imagine if every old building disappeared and every traditional craft was forgotten. Future generations wouldn't be able to see how people lived before them. They would only be able to read about it in books. Heritage gives us something we can pass from one generation to the next. And let's be honest, today people also love discovering beautiful places and sharing them online. A beautiful mountain view, picture. A traditional house, picture. Traditional food, definitely picture. Social media has actually helped introduce many people to places they may never have heard about before. And Baha has some serious beautiful places to photograph. But hopefully when you visit, you won't just take a picture and leave. Stop for a moment and actually look around. Listen to the sounds, talk to someone, taste something you've never tried, and ask questions. Because the best travel memories aren't always the pictures we take. They're the experiences we have. The beauty of Baha isn't just the buildings. It's the mountains, the farms, the villages, the food, the people, and the stories behind all of them. That's what turns a place into a destination. These heritage villages are attracting visitors from Saudi Arabia and from around the world. And I think one reason is that people are becoming more interested in experiences. They don't just want to go somewhere and take a picture. They want to understand the places they're visiting.
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0: 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So beam up the ratios. I'm your ratio. 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

Ladies and gents, welcome to a new episode of Cybersecurity Daily, just for you. 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Ladies and gentlemen, on social media today, in almost every platform, we're always seeing different types of content, whether it's food, trips, hotels, cars, you name it. But sometimes, something catches our attention, and that's the low risk, high profit. Those four words that should end the conversation immediately. Guys, this is Cybersecurity Daily for you, where we help you, where we raise awareness to help people stay protected as best as possible, to help them stay informed, and to make wise decisions. Today, I want to walk you through that very interesting phrase of low risk, high profit. This is a very popular scam, and it's happening in the Gulf region. Let me go ahead and take you through it. Low risk, high profit. That is a dream everybody loves, but that combination is the signature of investment fraud, and it's not a distant

0: problem or something that happens elsewhere, it's happening right here. Actually, to the point where banks have had to publish public warnings that criminals are using their names. Let me show you what this looks like in practice, guys. Standard Chartered, a bank licensed by the Saudi Central Bank, issued a public fraud alert to people in Saudi Arabia. And the reason why this happened is that fraudsters were approaching people using the bank's name, offering investment opportunities. So the bank had to go publicly and state plainly that it does not currently offer any products or services for individuals in the kingdom and does not offer retail or investment products to individuals at all. Okay, ladies and gentlemen, so what is the entire problem behind this? The specific lure the bank flagged: offering low-risk investment with high profit. Think about what this tells us, guys. It's simple. A real licensed international bank had to take out a public notice in Saudi Arabia because so many people were being approached by criminals disguised, wearing its name. How does investment frauds work? Because it's different from other scams and it catches people who consider themselves far too smart to be caught. Most scams attack you through fear. Your account is compromised, your package is held, you heard them all, right? Investment fraud does the opposite. It attacks you through hope and specifically through the desire to be clever with money. Nobody feels foolish for investing. Investing is what a sensible, responsible person does. However, you need to be careful in what you're investing in. Sometimes our excitement and our emotions, they get the best of us. But hear me out. These criminals are organized gangs. Not one opportunist with a phone. They have structured operations with scripts, fake websites, fake dashboards. They're showing you fake profits climbing and with people whose full-time job is sounding credible to you. Stage one, the approach, it arrives unsolicited. A call, an email, a message, sometimes a WhatsApp group you were invited to. They use the real name of a respected institution, maybe a well-known bank, and they approach you with that bait. Stage two, the offer. Returns are high and described as safe, guaranteed even. This is the entire tell, ladies and gentlemen. I'll explain why in a minute. The small win. This is the step that catches intelligent people. You put in a modest amount and it works. You see returns. You might be allowed to even withdraw a little. Now you're not dealing with a suspicion, you're dealing with evidence, so to speak. People get excited, they go tell their friends, they tell their families, they invest too, based on your recommendation. Stage four, the wall. You try to withdraw a serious amount and suddenly there's an obstacle. A tax has to be paid first, a fee to release the funds, or maybe a compliance issue requiring a deposit. There's always one more payment standing between you and your money. There always will be, because the money was never there in the first place. It's just smoke and mirrors. Stage five, silence. The website goes down, the phone stops being answered, the person you've been dealing with for weeks vanishes. Ladies and gentlemen, I need to give you the single principle that protects you from every version of this. No matter how they dress it up, risk and return are tied together. Always. There is no exception. This is not an opinion. It's how finance works everywhere on earth. I, personally, am not a finance expert. But I will tell you this. If an investment offers higher returns, it will carry higher risk. If it's genuinely low risk, the returns are modest. That relationship can never be broken, and nobody has a secret method to break it. That's the whole idea. It's a dream. It doesn't make sense. Right, so when someone offers you high returns, and a low risk and a guarantee, they are describing something that does not exist. They're not offering you a rare opportunity. They're telling you, in their own words, that they're lying. More importantly, you don't need to ask me. Go and ask anyone in professional investing. I'm pretty sure the answer will be the same. This is why low risk, high profit should end the conversation, not raise a question. There are other warning signs worth knowing. They contacted you. Real investment firms don't cold call strangers offering a deal of a lifetime. If the opportunity found you, I would be very, very suspicious immediately. Guaranteed returns in genuine investing? I've never heard this in my life. Anyone promising a fixed high return is lying or is unlicensed. More importantly, they always add the extra spice at the end, which is urgency. The window closes tonight or only a few places left. The price moves tomorrow. That pressure, right, it's all feeding off of FOMO, fear of missing out, which is the emotional reaction we have. Sometimes they might deal with secrecy. They'll say, don't discuss this with your bank or keep this between us. Why? That sounds very suspicious. More importantly, they also might impersonate. They use the name of a real bank, a real fund, a real company. As we've seen, this is happening commonly in the Gulf. First things first, ladies and gentlemen, always verify the license. In Saudi Arabia, financial institutions are heavily regulated. That step alone would protect everyone approached in any name. Second is to slow down, think, and think very well. In fact, approach your family and friends and talk to them first before making any decisions. Be extremely careful with recommendations for friends or family. This one is hard to say, but it matters. A huge portion of victims are brought in by people they love and trust because they have FOMO and they're spreading it with everyone else. If something did happen, act immediately. Contact your bank right away, inform them, and ask them to protect your funds and ask them to stop transfers. Right after, you need to report it. Use the official cybercrime reporting channel in Saudi Arabia, which covers online financial fraud, and report it to the relevant authorities. Remember to be suspicious, especially in the digital world. Anything could happen. The difference is acting fast or slowing down and being suspicious and thinking about it 100 times first. Stay safe in the real world and in the digital one. Thank you all for tuning in. This has been Cybersecurity Daily, and you are tuned in to SRFM.
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We scrub the kitchens, we organise the hallways, the closets, we donate some old clothes. 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Our digital environments are a massive, unseen impact on our daily mental health. A cluttered phone or a chaotic computer desktop creates a subtle yet silent background noise or stress. 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Here is our first positive challenge of the day. 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There you go, that's the filter. Didn't use it in the last 3 months? Get rid of it. Give yourself permission to let go. Remind yourself that if you ever truly needed that specific service or game again down the road, then the App Store will always be there, waiting for you in the cloud. By lightening the load on your screen, you'll have an instant sense of relief every single time you open your device. There you go. So coming in at number 9, let's face and conquer the absolute ultimate beast of the modern era, the email inbox. 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If you're currently looking at a little red notification bubble glowing in the top of your screen with 4,000, 5,000, or even 10,000 unread emails, I want you to take a deep breath. 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Take all those scattered icons and sweep them directly into that one folder. Suddenly, you're staring at your beautiful, clean desktop wallpaper instead of a wall of digital mess. It takes less than 60 seconds, but it utterly shifts your productivity levels. Okay, moving straight on to number 9. Take a notification vacation. I like that, notification vacation. Let's be honest with ourselves for a moment. Do you genuinely need your phone to buzz, flash, vibration alert every single time a fast food franchise drops a new promotion or a clothing store launches a sale? No, of course you don't. 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If you're driving your car right now, sitting at your kitchen table or working away at your desk, take a wonderful deep breath in, stretch your shoulders out and let's keep this positive momentum rolling as we steer our ship directly into the top 5 decluttering tips. Here we go, number 6, the social media feed audit. 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You want it filled exclusively with your favorite people, inspiring ideas, uplifting stories, and accounts that make you laugh out loud. If you're scrolling past an account that sparked feelings of comparison, negativity, or fatigue,
It is time to set a loving but positive boundary. Give yourself permission to hit that unfollow, mute, or block button with a giant smile on your face. You aren't being mean, you're simply protecting the garden of your mind. Cultivate a digital space that feeds your soul and mirrors the kind of celebratory energy we create here, right here on SRFM. There you go, number five. Let's open up your phone's photo gallery. This is very cathartic. We are all beautifully guilty of this digital habit, taking endless screenshots of receipts we fully intend to cook, but never do. Barcodes of tracking packages that we delivered a year ago, or hilarious.

Coming in at number 4 on the list, automated quiet zones. Our modern devices are truly miraculous tools that connect us to the world, and we must remember that we need to put them to sleep so that we could recharge our own biological batteries. Go ahead and configure your phone to automatically enter Do Not Disturb or sleep mode exactly 1 hour before you plan to close your eyes at night. This automatically constructs a gorgeous, peaceful boundary of time where you can read a physical book, imagine that, talk with a loved one, imagine that, or simply unwind in complete silence, imagine that, without the outside world knocking on your digital door. You'll sleep more deeply, you'll wake up so much brighter. Right, here we go. We're officially entering the top 3. Drum rolls. And number 3 on SRFM, the group chat cleanse. My goodness. Over the months and years, we have all inevitably found ourselves pulled into group chats for specific past events, like a birthday party from 2024, a temporary holiday planning thread, or a neighborhood committee that has finished its work. Take a moment to gracefully exit the threads that have been served their purpose, or simply clean the conversation history and archive them away, streamlining your messaging app down to core people who truly light up your life and make daily communication feel intimate, meaningful, and entirely joyful. Okay, you're listening to SRFM, and I'm still John, and thank you very much for sticking with us. Really appreciate it. Now, we're going to talk about our number two on the digital decluttering journey. Number two, implement the 5-minute Sunday review. Take one day a week, maybe Sunday, maybe Saturday, maybe Friday, whenever, in the evening while you are winding down and relaxing. Spend exactly 5 minutes emptying your computer's trash bin, cleaning out your internet downloads folder, and sorting any loose files. Consistently dedicating just 5 minutes a week keeps digital tech chaos completely at bay forever. There you go. If you can do that, then you're far more consistent than I am. And now, for number one, top digital decluttering hack of the day. Let your wallpaper inspire your future. Your device's lock screen and wallpaper are essentially the billboards to your subconscious mind, because you look at them dozens of times, if not hundreds of times every single day. Change that background to something that sparks immediate joy. A breathtaking photograph of your dream vacation spot, a deeply moving motivational quote, or a radiant snapshot of a memory that makes you smile instantly. Let your technology serve as a continuous source of inspiration. There you go. So there you have it. Thanks for sticking with us. 10 beautifully simple, highly effective, and deeply refreshing ways to master your digital ecosystem and reclaim your everyday peace of mind. Remember, your technology is a tool meant to amplify your joy and serve your life. Thank you so much for spending this time with me on SRFM. Keep your spaces clear, keep your energy high, and never stop smiling. We've got some absolute tunes coming up next, and I thoroughly hope you enjoy them. My name is John, and you are listening to SRFM, the heart of KSA.

spend your weekends with me on the ride home. I'm your host, Asil, every Friday and Saturday from 4 until 7 p.m. Great music, feel-good vibes, and the perfect soundtrack to your weekend. 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

Ladies and gentlemen, welcome to a new episode of Urban Development News. You're tuned in to SRFM, and today we're going to be talking about the Sports Boulevard in Riyadh. Did you know that the Sports Boulevard is a 135-kilometer spine that runs through the Riyadh? And that project is happening right now. And most people have driven past it, walked on, or cycled through without necessarily understanding the full scale of what it is. Sports Boulevard announced a new real estate investment fund worth about 700 million reals. What will it build? A luxury 5-star hotel in a destination called Urban Wadi. The hotel will sit on a plot of roughly 13,500 square meters with a gross floor area of about 34,400 square meters. Sports Boulevard, one of the most ambitious pieces of urban design happening in any capital city in the world right now, and it's happening in ours. So let me give you the scale. Sports Boulevard extends more than 135 kilometers across Riyadh. Not meters, not a park. It's a corridor cutting through the city, and its master plan includes up to 50 multidisciplinary sports facilities and more than 4.4 million square meters of green and open space.

It's designed around four ways of moving. You've got walking, running, of course cycling, and get this, horse riding. This is a city, ladies and gentlemen, this is a country with a deep equestrian heritage, and the design acknowledges it. So think about what a 135-kilometer continuous corridor could actually mean in practice. It means that instead of Riyadh having a park here, a sports club there, a walking path somewhere else, all disconnected, all requiring you to drive between them, the city gets a single connected spine. You can join it near your neighborhood and follow it. It links up a sports facilities, public spaces, you've got cultural attractions, and entertainment destinations along its route. This is fundamentally a different idea of how a city works. So for the last century, Riyadh grew the way most modern cities would, right? Outward, around the car, roads first, everything else changed around them. But Sports Boulevard is a deliberate connection to that. So it's a city that's building a network for people moving under their own power at the same scale it once built for vehicles. The first phase actually opened up in February 2025, bringing the completed length to 83 kilometers. The first phase included 13.4-kilometer sections running through Wadi Hanifa. This is the historic valley that runs through Riyadh, as well as a 20-kilometer cycling and pedestrian loop at Princess Noura University and the first phase of Sands Sports Park. If you've been walking or cycling in Riyadh in the past year and a half, and you notice new paths and new lighting and new connections between places that used to be separated, well, you may have been on it. Let's go ahead and talk about Urban Wadi. Urban Wadi is one of the 8 planned districts along the Sports Boulevard route. It extends from Soued bin Hirtha Street in the west to the east, and it's designed as a mixed-use destination, meaning it deliberately brings together sports. You've got nature, environment, hospitality, and community experiences all in one place. This is the thinking behind a 5-star hotel there. It's not a hotel dropped randomly on a plot of land. It's adding hospitality to a district that already has sports and nature and public spaces, so the whole thing functions as a destination rather than just a facility. There's a detail about how it's being designed, and I actually find this really interesting. All development within Urban Wadi follows something called the Sports Boulevard Code. What is this code? It's an urban design framework, a set of rules that everything built there has to follow, and it's inspired by Salmani architecture. Salmani architecture is a Saudi architectural approach that draws on the traditional building character of Riyadh and Najd and adapts for its contemporary construction. So that means the code combines Riyadh's architectural heritage with modern urban design, with the specific aim, of course, of creating spaces that reflects the city's own character. That's a meaningful decision. It would be far easier to build glass towers that could belong to any city, but instead, there's a binding design framework requiring new development to look like it belongs in Riyadh specifically. So whatever gets built in Urban Wadi over the coming years, it will carry a visual identity rooted in this place. So a little bit of financing context. This fund is the 3rd real estate investment fund signed for Sports Boulevard. It follows a second fund valued at more than 5.5 billion riyals, covering developments across the Arts District and Urban Wadi. With, of course, its latest agreement, the total number of signed investment funds reaches 3, with a combined value exceeding 6.2 billion Saudi riyals. Now, the question is, why does a project like this matter beyond Riyadh?
because it connects directly to two things the kingdom has committed to. The first one is Vision 2030. The second is the Quality of Life program, which is specifically about improving how people live day to day when it comes to culture, sports, recreation, and the livability of cities. And that there's hard evidence that this direction is working nationally. According to the Vision 2030 annual report published this year, 59.1% of adults in the kingdom now meet recommended physical activity levels, a figure that exceeded its targets nearly 6 in 10 adults. Alongside that, public open spaces per capita in the kingdom rose from 5.2 square meters to 6.9 square meters per person. More open, usable spaces for every resident. So to bring all of this together, what was announced is a 700 million rial fund for one hotel. But the substance is a 135-kilometer corridor being built across the capital with up to 50 sports facilities and more than 4.4 million square meters of green and open space. 83 kilometers already opened since Feb 2025 and 8 districts planned along its length. There's a binding design code rooted in Salmani architecture, so it looks like Riyadh and nowhere else. And more than 6.2 billion rials in investment funds now committed to delivering it. If you live in Riyadh, or you're going to live in Riyadh, this is being built for you. And a good portion of it is already there to use. Ladies and gentlemen, you're tuned in to SRFM, and this was your Urban Development Program. We'll see you all on the next episode.

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1: Minutes of Mindfulness. Here's a quote. If I had to limit my advice on healthier living to just one tip, it would be simply to learn how to breathe correctly. Dr. Andrew Weil. Having recognized the health and cost benefits of mindfulness therapy, some NHS trusts in the UK, for example, accept self-referrals, others accept referrals via GPs. The UK Mental Health Foundation, which has produced a list of some of the NHS-funded courses, estimates that as many as 30% of GPs now refer patients to mindfulness training. Here's a quote. If you can just let go and trust that things will work out the way they're supposed to, without trying to control the outcome, then we can begin to enjoy the moment more fully. The joy of the freedom it brings becomes more pleasurable than the experience itself. Goldie Hawn. Professor Lazarus, who was professor of psychology at UC Berkeley, emphasized that the way people cope with stress is crucial in their physical, social, and psychological well-being. When coping is effective, stress is usually controlled. When coping is ineffective, stress mounts and can get you out of control, leading to psychological disturbance, subjective distress, and impaired social functioning. Now here are tips. When you feel your stress levels rising, take a slow, deep breath. Say stop to yourself. Sometimes raising your hand in a halt gesture can strengthen your intention to stop. Practice mindfulness. It's called practice for a reason. By practicing awareness each day and exercising that muscle of attention, it will gradually become part of a new way of life. Now, Jon Kabat-Zinn tells people doing their 8-week program of mindfulness-based stress reduction, or MBSR, that you don't have to like it, you just have to do it. By the time you have been practicing every day for 8 weeks, you will have enough momentum and direct personal experience with the practice to keep going with it, for years or for life, if you choose to. Now here's a quote. The best way to capture moments is to pay attention. This is how we cultivate mindfulness. Mindfulness means being awake. It means knowing what you are doing. Jon Kabat-Zinn. Try bringing mindfulness into routine aspects of your daily life. When waking up in the morning, when brushing your teeth, when taking a shower, when drying yourself, when getting dressed, when shopping, when traveling to work or to play. There are endless possibilities of when to be alert and mindful. Remember, plant some watercress or bean sprouts to extend your awareness and connection to the importance of taking care of our crops and food cycle. Also, be mindful of the air that we breathe. Keep it clean. Imagine the benefits if we had a global no-spray day. If we can't make the whole world do it, let's at least do it at home and at work. One day a week, use absolutely no chemicals. And here's another tip. Eating with awareness. Take a piece of fruit that you can peel, for example, an orange. Whilst you peel the piece of fruit, reflect on what brilliant packaging nature uses. Be aware of all the processes that made this possible for you to eat. The seed, the earth, the weather, the crop pickers, etc. all the way into your hands. Eat it slowly, knowing that it is adding to the cycle of its life by improving yours. Be reminded of all the cycles that we in turn are part to a safeguard our environment and keep our own footprints free from pollution. Those were our mindful moments. DJ Lean. SRFM, the heart.

Welcome to Understand Yourself, the segment that helps you explore the depths of self-awareness. Today we're diving into mindfulness, an ancient practice that offers a modern antidote to our increasingly distracted lives. Mindfulness is the act of being fully present, aware of where you are and what you're doing, and deeply connected to the moment without being overwhelmed by what's happening around you. In a world filled with constant notifications, endless to-do lists, and the pressures of multitasking, mindfulness is not just a luxury, but a necessity. Research conducted by Harvard University found that people spend nearly 47% of their waking hours thinking about something other than what they're currently doing. And this mental drift is often linked to unhappiness. Mindfulness, by contrast, anchors you in the now, fostering a sense of peace, clarity, and gratitude. Just picture this. You're sitting in your garden, sipping tea, and the sun is warm on your face, and birds are chirping nearby. But instead of enjoying the serenity and peace, your mind is racing through a grocery list, a work deadline, or a past mistake. Mindfulness invites you to pause and truly savor the tea, the warmth, and the songbirds, immersing yourself in the richness of the present. The beauty of mindfulness is its accessibility. You don't need a special setting or equipment to practice it. Simply start with your breath. Close your eyes and take a slow, deep inhale, followed by a gentle exhale. Notice the sensation of the air moving through your nostrils, the rise and fall of your chest. And this practice, as simple as it sounds, can ground you in moments of chaos. Another practical approach is mindful eating. Imagine taking a single grape, examining its texture and color, then slowly tasting it, fully engaging your senses. This slows you down and brings awareness to an activity you might otherwise just rush through. Mindfulness is also about cultivating compassion for yourself and others. It teaches you to observe your thoughts without judgment, recognizing them as passing clouds rather than unshakable truths. This perspective can be transformative, especially when dealing with stress or self-doubt. Imagine someone who faced anxiety due to a demanding job, but then they began incorporating short mindfulness sessions into their day, 5 minutes of deep breathing in the morning, a mindful walk during lunch, and journaling in the evening. Over time, that person will notice a shift in their mindset and feel less reactive, more present, and increasingly resilient. The magic of mindfulness lies in its simplicity and power. It's not about eliminating distractions, but learning to navigate them with grace. So the next time life feels overwhelming, take a moment to pause, breathe, and reconnect with the self. You're tuned to SR.

Is the mic on? Are we on air? Oh, okay. Ladies and gentlemen, boys and girls, this is Idea Radio, and you're tuning. No, wait, one more time. You're tuning. No, one more time. You're tuning to SRFM. We're playing your top hits and talking about everything. Everything from movies to foodies and games. You're tuning to SRFM. We got him and him on the trend. Talking about what's next. What's next? What's next? One more time. You're tuning to SRFM. Ladies and gentlemen, this is SRFM, your one-stop entertainment and the people's radio.

Life Lesson 1. Stop being a pleaseaholic. Making sure you don't become a prisoner to a negative environment also means being careful that you don't become a pleaseaholic. So many folks, myself included, who are or were exposed to a negative setting, with or without knowing, may find themselves overcompensating by trying to obtain other people's approval.

especially those who make them feel inferior. So it's important for all of us to apply ourselves with everything we have every day. But we need to channel our efforts for the right cause. And while it's vital for all of us to be kind and display manners while being humble, we should do so without giving ourselves away in the process. The truth is, no matter what you do for the sole purpose of having others admire you, your efforts will most likely be in vain.

Life lesson number 2, be your own person. There can be endless reasons why folks may not like us, no matter what we do. In the end, we must have the will to simply be ourselves. When you please others in the hope of being accepted, you lose your self-worth in the process. As elementary as this sounds, to help yourself, you have to be yourself. Be the best person you can possibly be. Stand up for yourself. Without being rude and arrogant, you don't need that. Speak your piece. Every day, do your best. And if there are those who disagree with you, well, it's not the end of the world. By being more self-assured, you're not only taking a stand, but you will actually learn more quickly to adapt to a negative environment.

Next life lesson. Never go to bed upset. We heard it 1,000 times, but it does work. When we are in heated disagreements with the ones we love or the ones close to us, our significant others, our children, parents, those at work, or best friends, it is important to try to resolve our issues as soon as possible. Before the situation comes to a head, before it leads to anger, outrage, and feelings of hatred, try your best not to allow the sun to set without trying to find some form of resolution to your issues. You may not be able to solve all the problems, but by addressing the situation, rather than burying it or putting a band-aid on it, you can prevent feelings of animosity taking root.

it's me or not, like, I wouldn't be calling if I didn't feel this heavy. I keep telling myself I'm fine, but every quiet moment pulls me back to you.

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3: Welcome everyone to Your Fitness Bit here on SRFM, and I am Dre AA, and today we are looking at family fitness. And here is a question that catches most parents completely off guard, so brace yourself. When was the last time your children saw you being active? Stay tuned and we're going to kind of answer that question together. So that question again. When was the last time your children saw you being active? Not heard you talk about it, not heard you say you really must get back into it, actually saw you, watched you put your shoes on and walk out the door. Because that, in the end, is the whole thing and the whole point of today's discussion. That is the reason so much well-intentioned effort with children goes nowhere. Children are not persuaded into active life by encouragement. They are recruited into it by example. You can tell a child 100 times that exercise is important, and they will file that under the enormous category of things adults say. But a child who watches a parent go out for a walk week after week without announcement or complaint learns something no lecture can deliver. They learn that this is simply what people do in this family. It's not a rule. It's an identity. So today I want to make this as easy as possible, because family fitness has been sold to people as a project requiring equipment, timetables, and a level of enthusiasm that no working parent possesses at 7 in the evening. It requires none of that. Let us start with the single highest value habit available to a family, and it costs absolutely nothing. Stay tuned to find out more. And it's simple, a walk after dinner. 20 minutes, the whole family, no destination, no distance targeted, no equipment. You simply leave the house and come back. It helps with digestion, it settles everybody before bedtime, particularly the young ones who become mysteriously energetic the moment pajamas appear. But that is not the real reason I'm recommending it. The real reason is that walking beside somebody in the evening is the most reliable way to get a child to talk to you. Nobody opens up across the dinner table with everybody looking at them. Nobody opens up when asked directly how their day was. But by walking side by side in fading light with no eye contact required and no obvious endpoint, children tell you what exactly happened, what was said, who was unkind, what they are worried about. 20 minutes after dinner is a fitness habit that happens to also be the best parenting tool in the house. The second tip today is turn ordinary work into a movement. You do not have to invent activities. Your home is full of them. Racing to tidy a room before a timer goes off, carrying the shopping in together with everybody taking a bag suited to their size, washing the car as a team, which mostly means washing each other, taking the stairs, sweeping, rearranging the furniture. Small children find all of this genuinely fun, and that is a window which closes faster than any parent expects. Use it while helping is still exciting rather than something to be negotiated. It's so true. You can get your kids to do so much if you just make it into a game. Thirdly, play their games instead of making them play yours. This is where most parents lose their children. We think about fitness as structure, sets, laps, minutes, progress. Children think about fitness as play, which is to say they do not think about it at all. They just play, and the fitness happens as a byproduct. So play football in the garden badly, play tag in the corridor, take them swimming, and be the thing they climb on. Ride bicycle slowly, fly a kite on the Corniche, and if they are laughing, They are not counting the minutes. And you will get 40 minutes of hard movement out of your child who would have refused a 15-minute workout. Fourth, work with the climate rather than against it. Let us be practical about where we live. For a good part of the year, the middle of the day here is not the time for outdoor family activities. And any advice that ignores that is advice written for somewhere else. So use the edges of the day. Early morning before the heat arrives is the most pleasant time to be outdoors, especially in this country, and almost nobody uses it. Evening after sunset, when the corniche and the parks come alive and the whole city seems to be outside at once, is also great. And in the hottest months, move indoors without guilt. Swimming pools, indoor play areas, walking laps at the shopping center, which sounds unromantic and is generally effective, right? Dancing in the living room, bodyweight games. There is no rule that says exercise must happen under the sky. So definitely make use of it and be creative. I see a lot of people walking around the malls nowadays for exercise. Just make it work. You can do it. Come on. Now, number five is give the family a shared target rather than individual instructions. Something you achieve together, a step count for the week, pooled across everybody, a place you will walk by the end of the month, a number of swims, a hill and tife, or a trail you will complete when the weather turns. The reason this works is that it changes the emotional shape of the thing. An instruction from a parent creates resistance. A shared target creates a team, and children will work startlingly hard for a team they feel a part of. Let them see the progress. Let them put it on the fridge. Make a fuss when it is achieved. Kids love that. Number six, adjust your expectations for teenagers because the rules change. A 12-year-old will chase you around the garden. A 16-year-old probably won't. And if you insist, you will simply confirm that this is childish activity and that they have grown out of it. Well, with teenagers, the approach is slightly different. Offering something that gives them independence and status rather than the family bonding, because family bonding is precisely what they are currently requiring to resist. A gym membership, a martial arts class, a paddle court booked with their friends and no parents present, a cycling team, or a group. When they do not keep commentary to almost nothing, right? Don't talk too much, because not asking about progress and not offering coaching, and do not turn it into a topic. Let it be theirs, because ownership is the one thing that makes it last at their age. So important. And finally, number seven, and this is the one that is for the parents. Do not wait until you are fit to be seen. An enormous number of mothers and fathers avoid being active in front of their children because they feel out of shape or out of practice or slightly ridiculous. I understand that entirely, but consider what a child actually learns from watching a parent who is unfit to go out and trying anyway. They learn that movement is not a reward for being good at it. They learn that starting badly is normal and acceptable. That lesson is worth more than the sight of a parent who was always effortlessly capable. I think it's so important, right? And, being out of breath in front of your kids is not an embarrassment. It is a demonstration. So let us finish by naming what you are really doing here, because it is much bigger than it looks from the gardens on a Thursday evening. You're not raising athletes or world champions or anything. You are raising adults. Adults who 20 to 30 to 40 years from now will handle a different week by going for a walk rather than reaching for something worse. Adults who will feel at home in their own bodies. Adults who will take their own children outside after dinner without even remembering where the habit came from, because that is what people do in this family and what they will do moving forward in this family. Every generation hands the next one set of instincts about food.

about movement, about rest, and about the body. You did not choose the ones you were handed, but you do choose the ones you pass on. And this is the few area of parenting where intervention is generally simple and the effect genuinely lasts. That is not a fitness plan. It is an inheritance. And the wonderful thing that it does not begin with a plan. It's kind of like a purpose you give your family. And you can start tonight. So decide tonight as a family that we are going to create good habits. Habits that will last and that will become part of our identity. I wish you all the best to all the moms and dads out there. And hopefully you can get this right. I'm really rooting for you. Catch you next time.

0: Hey everyone, happy Saturday. You're listening to The Ride Home with me, Asil Abdeljawad. And behind the controls, today, the one and only Ala Farrash. It's Saturday, the weekend is officially in full swing. So whenever you're heading out today, so whether you're on the road right now, maybe, you know, grabbing a bite or meeting friends, or just enjoying a slow, kind of chill day, we're here to keep you company. And today we're starting with something that is probably responsible for getting millions of people throughout their morning. Something that's making a lot of people happy. We're talking about coffee. But have you ever stopped to think about this? How did humans even figure out how to make coffee in the first place? Because imagine being the first person to look at these little coffee cherries and take the beans out, roast them, grind them, put them in hot water, and think, yep, this is going to be delicious. Who was that person? What was that discovery like? And how did we go from discovering coffee to having basically coffee shops and practically every corner, different brewing methods, different styles, culturally different types of coffee, iced coffee, espresso, cappuccino, lattes, Saudi coffee, and somehow an entire personality built just around coffee. So today on The Ride Home, we're going back in time to find out how coffee first became to be, where the first cup might have come from, and how this little bean became such a huge part of everyday life. So if you're tuning in, grab your coffee, whatever your order is, turn up the volume, and let's get into it. This is The Ride Home with me, Asil, and Ala Farrash behind the controls. Happy Saturday. Let's go.
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3: 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And you can listen to us at home, anywhere you are, you're jogging, you're on the treadmill. Have you tried that before? I have. I'm on the treadmill and I just turn on SRFM on my phone, put my headphones in. I'm locked into all my favorite shows on there. All right, the very important question I have for you. Do you know who the first person or what coffee looked like? The very first one, the very first coffee drink. Do you think it's the same as the one we have today? The Spanish latte or the Saudi coffee or the Arabic coffee, the Turkish, Arabic, whatever you want to call it. There's a bunch of names for it. But, you know, Saudi coffee is like bitter. The Turkish coffee, you can have it sweet. And honestly, I want to thank the person who first came across this and decided, let's make coffee. You changed our mornings forever. You kind of made it different. You changed our routines. You changed how we sometimes go and meet our friends, so thank you for that. The story of coffee began is actually pretty wild. It kind of does not make any sense. It started with goats. According to a famous legend, this is just a legend, around 850 CE, an Ethiopian goat herd named Kali noticed something strange. His goats had been eating this little red coffee berries, and suddenly they were acting completely different. They were energetic, they were jumping around, they were basically having the best days of their lives. Kali thought, okay, what did they eat? So he tried the berries himself, and apparently, he felt that energy too. Now, is this story definitely 100% true? Not necessarily. We don't actually know the exact first person or human that first started drinking coffee, or what that looked like, or how they first started roasting it, or you know how it kind of originated, but we do know that sometime before the 1400s, people in what is now Ethiopia were collecting wild coffee plants, and people didn't immediately make the coffee we know today. They experimented, just like everything else. They used different parts of the plant in different ways. So, kind of like tea in a sense, coffee leaves were made into tea, the actual leaves, which, you know, I don't think I've ever tried that before, taking coffee leaves and drinking it like tea. I think that would be pretty interesting. The berries that they collected were combined with things like butter and salt, so they ate those. So it was first food. Eventually, like every invention that has ever been done, people discovered that they could dry, then roast, and then simmer the cherries, the coffee cherries, and make an energized drink. And honestly, just like saying these words, I'm already like smelling the coffee beans. I'm smelling what the coffee beans would smell like. And that is where things started getting really interesting. Coffee didn't just stay in Ethiopia. It traveled along trade and routes. It made it here to Saudi, all over the Middle East. And by the 1400s, coffee was becoming increasingly popular. In Yemen, a leader who had visited Ethiopia before recommended coffee to the people that he was leading because he noticed it could help them stay awake during longer at night. So he started recommending it to people. And people started experimenting with the beans even more. They began roasting and grinding them, creating a darker and stronger drink. Sound familiar? Darker roasts, yada yada. That sounds like so much fun. And if you're ever like in any place where you can visit like a place where they're roasting their own beans, or even just a coffee place near you, they're roasting their own beans, it's a fun thing to watch and see how they do it. And if you're home is like just like my house where they're coffee lovers. We roast our own beans as well sometimes. It's just so much fun. It's a great experiment. So get in the kitchen, let's make coffee. We're getting closer and closer to what coffee looked like until we have what we have today. I mean, for crying out loud, I don't think that early people in the 1400s would imagine what we're doing to coffee today. We're putting pistachio in coffee, salt in coffee. We're putting everything with coffee. So we're still talking about coffee. If you want to join us in the chat, you know what to do. We have two phone numbers. Pick up that phone number. Easily here. Talk to us. Tell us about your favorite coffee. No branding, just your favorite coffee style. Or maybe you've experimented creating your own coffee. Two phone numbers. First one is 012-648-4691. That is 012-648-4691. And 012-647-4100. We're still talking about coffee. Don't go anywhere.
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13: Ladies and gents, welcome back to the show. If you're just tuned in, this is The Ride Home with me, Asid. We've been talking all about your favorite subject, coffee. So if you haven't had your coffee or you're still going to get it, let's talk about it a little bit. We talked about how it kind of began, the legend that we've been hearing back and forth, that it started when, you know, this goat herder was seeing his goats eating these little cherries and they were energized and he decided to try them. He was also energized. Then, boom, traveled all the way to Ethiopia, all the way to the Middle East, all the way to the world. So, you know, they started roasting them, grinding them. They started, you know, creating darker roast, stronger drink, looks good. Now we're getting closer to how modern day our lattes are here, basically. Coffee became part of social life. That's the thing that kind of like is interesting to me, is how this drink that was supposed to be just an energy, basically, drink. It's energizing you. It started and then it was kind of like there is rules, like unspoken rules. It needs to be had in the morning. If you go to Italy, you can't drink cappuccino after 12 p.m. or something. They have really specific rules. To all my Italians, buongiorno. Anyways, people gathered to drink it, talk, spend time together. Then there was a problem. People started asking, wait a minute, is coffee actually okay to drink? This is something that people actually thought about. In 1511, a religious court in Mecca actually put coffee on trial. Fun fact. Imagine walking into court and the case is coffee versus everybody's need to stay awake. I found that so interesting. So thankfully for coffee lovers, scholars eventually determined that coffee was permissible. We can drink it. Coffee houses began appearing across places like Damascus and Istanbul. These weren't just places to grab a quick cup and leave. Mm-mm-mm. People could sit, talk, listen to one another, listen to entertainment, spend time with each other, and basically, coffee became a social experience. This is kind of starting to where we are today. And the funniest part is that coffee kept traveling all over the world. I think that's pretty interesting. By the late 1500s, Yemen was farming coffee, exporting it through ports, all the way, which became known for the world as mocha. So it's kind of interesting how that also started. And from there, coffee continued spreading. It eventually made its way to India, Java, Europe, and beyond. It gets interesting to see how everybody changed it into their own way. Then something really interesting happened. Coffee became more than just a drink people are having. It became a place where people gathered, a place where people talked, a place where ideas were exchanged. And eventually, coffee houses became important for social, intellectual spaces. Think about it. When you turn on TV, you see them talking, let's grab coffee. Let's talk it over coffee. Let's do something over a coffee place. In London, the first coffee houses appeared in 1650s. By 1663, there were more than 80. And despite, you know, attempting to... There was actually a king who attempted to ban coffee houses in 1675. They continued. Can you imagine at one point coffee was going to be banned? In France, people started adding milk and sugar. Interesting. And Parisian coffee houses became gathering places for famous thinkers during the Enlightenment. So think about the next time you're sitting in a cafe with your coffee. You're not just drinking caffeine. You're participating in a tradition that has been bringing people together for centuries. And here's where the coffee story takes a much bigger turn. Because coffee didn't just travel around the world, it became global industry. And the story includes trade, plantation, workers, technology, espresso. Eventually, the coffee culture we recognize today happened. When we come back, we're going from first coffee houses to espresso machines, coffee breaks, specialty coffee, and the future of your morning coffee. We're going to take a quick break, then we'll be coming back. We're still talking about coffee. Don't go anywhere.

I hope everybody's swaying and having a good time. Welcome back to The Ride Home. We're talking, right before the break, we were talking all about the story of the beginnings of coffee. And we followed coffee from Ethiopia to Yemen to the Middle East and eventually into Europe. But here is where the story gets even bigger, because coffee wasn't just becoming popular, it was becoming an industry. As coffee spread around the world, European empires began growing coffee on plantations in places across Asia, Latin America, and the Caribbean. By 1906, Brazil was exporting more than 80% of the world's coffee. This is why I kind of was like always asking, where did it originate? What is the best country that has coffee? This is interesting to see how it went all over the world. And around the same time, coffee technology was also changing. In 1906, the Milan's World Fair was the first commercial espresso machine was shown.

0: showcased. I think that's pretty interesting. So 1906, not that long ago, but still long ago. And the little invention helped change coffee culture, because now we weren't just talking about boiling or simmering coffee. We're entering the age of espresso. And if you look at any of your favorite coffees, whatever you like, latte, basically, cappuccino, mocha latte, there's a difference. It all starts with a small shot of espresso or two shots of espresso. Depending on the ratio of the milk is what changes, adding the cream, adding the sugar, what style of sugar you like. And then they started playing around with that. So let's go back in time to 1906, where the first coffee machine was introduced and showcased, and we're entering this age of espresso. Roasting technology has improved, coffee became easier to produce in large scale, and different coffee brands began appearing. And you know what happens then? Competition. Then coffee entered another very important part of our daily lives, the workplace. In the mid-1950s, about 60% of US factories incorporated coffee breaks. Thankfully, they got to that. Imagine 60% of the people working in these factories had coffee breaks. Think about that. Think about if today at work we still have the ability to have a coffee break instead of just a lunch break. Coffee had gone from something people experimented with centuries ago to something people literally stopped working to drink. I find that so interesting. The coffee break became part of everyday culture, and coffee continued, of course, spreading, going all over the world. As African countries gained independence from the colonial rules, many increased their coffee production. Coffee also became popular here in East Asia, including through canned and ready-to-go drink versions. Some people don't recommend them, but, you know, it is what it is. And then we eventually entered the era that many of us know today, which is specialty coffee. People became more interested in where the beans came from, how they were grown, how they were roasted, and how they were brewed. Suddenly, coffee wasn't just give me a cup of coffee and I'm good to go, like for a coin or something, possibly. Now it's more like, what beans are these? Where are they roasted? What is the brewing method you're using? And there's so many different styles, and it takes so much time. And suddenly, your coffee order now has its own vocabulary. You want medium, small, large, but they change those as well. You walk in, it's like an entire culture if you don't know how to order. And trust me, the first time I tried to order from a couple of coffee places without naming names, I was actually lost. I was confused and lost and didn't know what to order. Anyway, there are still challenges. Scientists are looking at possibilities, including more resilient coffee varieties and hybrids that could potentially handle all the changing conditions that are going on with coffee. Because coffee isn't just a drink anymore. It's part of people's mornings. It's part of the conversation. It's part of work. It's part of celebrations. It's part of cafes. When you go to cafes, when you go to other places. I mean, even restaurants now kind of are obligated to have coffee. Because you might never know who's the customers just walking into your restaurant or onto your place where there's dessert or whatever it may be. I'm just thinking that I've actually been to supermarkets where they have coffee that you can buy just coffee. You can just like go in, buy your coffee and leave. Drive-thrus, of course. And I think it's so smart that they put gas stations and then next to it is drive-thrus. Because that just made life so much easier, especially for people who are running to work, going to places. And it's part of cultures all over the world. And so it's also part of our Saudi culture, which I think is so beautiful. A guest comes into your house, we have our Saudi coffee ready. And I absolutely love the Saudi coffee scent. It just smells amazing. You just know that there's going to be guests, it's Eid, it's celebration, it's something happening in your own home. And it smells amazing. And there are now perfumes that are basically coffee-scented, Saudi coffee-scented specifically, which is amazing. So up next, we want to ask you an important question. How do you say coffee in your language? You can call us on 012-648-4691. That is 012-648-4691. Don't go anywhere.
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1: Ladies and gents, welcome back to the show. If you just tuned in, this is The Ride Home here with me, Asid, where we're talking all about coffee, where it originated from. Then we want to take you all the way. How do you say the word coffee in your language? And I think this is going to spark a fun conversation. So get the phone numbers, call us up here live, tell us how do you say coffee. I'm going to give you a minute. 012-648-4691. That is 012-648-4691. Or our other phone number, 012-64-7400. So something that connects most of us, I think coffee. I don't think you've ever, you know, had a meeting without coffee. You went to a job interview and then coffee. You went to your friend's house, Saudi coffee. You had an amazing time. Coffee, coffee, coffee. I don't think there's a day where it goes by where you don't see a big line, sometimes drive-through lines. And I don't know. I just feel like this is true. I think we're the only country in the world where we still serve coffee at 12 in the morning, at 1 in the morning, 2, at our weddings, at our places, and it's just being served all over the place. And it's really truly a testament to our beautiful hospitality. But at the same time, it's interesting to see people drinking it that late at night. Some people need one cup to function. Some need 3, and some people say, I don't even drink coffee, while holding an iced latte. So it depends on how you see it. Do you see your coffee with so much milk, little coffee, too much coffee, little milk? Depends. And now there's so many variations. There's oat milk, coconut milk, lactose-free. Then you can add a syrup, vanilla, hazelnut, toffee. I don't know. There's just so many things. And now they're actually also putting these V60s and dark roasts with raspberries, strawberries, orange. There's orange flavor coffee. You heard that right. They're adding pistachio to our coffees now. There's a Spanish latte where it's not just milk and espresso. It's condensed milk, milk, and then the espresso. And it's iced. You can have it hot as well. But it's sweet and it's creamy. It's different. There's also Vietnamese coffee. There's also Turkish coffee, a very beloved one. You can call it Greek coffee, Turkish coffee, whatever you'd want. Even the Turkish and the Greek coffee are not just what they used to anymore. They're adding hazelnut to it. You can have it with basically a pistachio, I think, or Mystica, basically. There's so much going on, and I think I've tried all of these. My favorite is hazelnut Turkish coffee. It's so good. If you haven't tried it, please do. Now they also made it iced Turkish coffee. Have you tried that one? I've tried it before. I love my coffee iced, and I don't know, it's just so refreshing. So the word coffee sounds surprisingly similar in all languages all around the world. Some say it's the same word, and then it traveled, and then the pronunciation changed. So let's start with English, since this is an English radio channel. It's coffee. Arabic, qahwa. That's how we say it. In French, it's café. Spanish, Italian, Portuguese, café. Only the spelling is different. Italian has one more F than Spanish, French, and Portuguese. German is café. I hope I'm pronouncing it right. It's just the K in

0: instead of a C. Dutch coffee, Turkish kahve, I hope I'm pronouncing it right. In Japanese, it's kohi, K-O-H-I, which I find so interesting that it's all the same word with the same first kind of lettering but different pronunciations. So you're traveling around the world, you walk into a cafe, and even if you don't speak the language, there's a good chance that if you say something that sounds like coffee, somebody will understand. If you say the word coffee, people will understand. You'll see the word cafe in all over the world. So it's a long journey. Coffee itself, again, people presume that it originated in Ethiopia, and then all over the world connected through the Arabian Peninsula, especially in Yemen, cultivated became important for social cultural events. And I feel like the word itself, traveling all around the world, sounding the same, is very interesting to me. So it's beautiful to see how we all kind of connected and how we all drink it, but differently. Different accent, different languages, and you can still hear the familiar resemblance. And also the roasting, how sweet it is, how not sweet it is. And also, if you haven't tried the Vietnamese coffee, highly recommend to go and try it. People are now adding sweeteners into it, as I mentioned, syrups. There's so much going on. One word, so many personalities. And I think that's the coolest thing about languages. We take the same basic idea and make it our own. Coffee becomes coffee, cafe, cafe, cafe, coffee. In so many languages, the pronunciation change, the spelling, and the essence of the coffee is still the same. So, do let us know, what do you call coffee in your own language? If you speak a different language, we'd love to know. We have two phone numbers. The first one is 012-648-4691 or 012-647-4100. Don't go anywhere.
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3: Ladies and gents, welcome back to the show. 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And when I say that, I mean you can listen to us on the treadmill. If you're doing some chores around the house, you want to listen to amazing segments and songs, we've got you covered. I know a lot of people love to do that because I love to do that, especially like when I'm working in my room. I just honestly have it on my laptop. I just open it up and I listen. I want to listen to songs, then I want to listen to subjects. I don't know, I keep my mind like concentrated but busy at the same time, that I can do chores while still being entertained. So there's that for all y'all. I know some people want to go back in time. You don't have to. You can just adapt to old style of things and incorporate it in your daily lives. Also, you can listen to us online if you can't download the application for any reason. alula.sa/live/Saudia Radio. And of course, if you head out to Twitter, you can follow us there at @Saudia_radio. That's @Saudia_radio. Of course, you're more than welcome to follow me on Instagram at @IAsilAJ. That is IASEELAJ. Alrighty, we also have two phone numbers where you can call us, 012-648-4691. That is 012-648-4691. And our other phone number, 012-6474-100. Why can't you remember being a baby? That was the question I had this past weekend, and I decided this weekend on the ride home, I'll share it with all my beautiful listeners. So can you remember? You remember when you were one, when you were 6 months, when you were a baby, when you were a complete child? I don't think so. I don't think so. I mean, really remember it. Not just a picture your mom showed you or your dad showed you. Not a story your family has told you 50 or 100 times. No. Oh yeah, I remember walking down the stairs or my room, things I used to see. Do you actually remember being 6 months old? Probably not. And honestly, none of us really do. I don't think I've ever spoken to anybody who says, I remember. I think the earliest memory that we've ever had was basically when we were six, seven. Most adults' earliest memories tend to go back to around age approximately 3. While memories from infancy and very early childhood are usually missed, we don't know what we've done. Scientists call this childhood amnesia or infantile amnesia. And no, it doesn't mean you had a traumatic childhood or you have a terrible memory. No, it does not mean any of that. Or your parents weren't taking enough pictures. It doesn't mean that at all. It is something humans commonly experience, but here is where it gets really interesting. You might think, well, obviously I don't remember being a baby because it was too long ago. Nope. That doesn't completely explain it. Because think about someone who's 30. They might remember something that happened when they were 10. That's 20 years ago. But ask the same person what happened when they were 1 year old. Nothing. Total blank. They don't remember. Your brain basically says, sorry. That file is no longer available. So there is so much going on with this that I found interesting. Not only that, but also in a sense that why? Do we want to even remember being babies? We didn't do much. And interestingly, we don't forget everything from childhood. Some things we learn very early, like language, walking, or I mean, remember the first time you ever tried to ride a bike or for some people, motorcycle. It can stay with you the very first times that you've tried things. What tends to disappear are episodic memories, memories of specific events like places, people, experiences. So the question remains, why? One important clue involves a part of the brain called

called hippocampus. Think of the hippocampus as one of the brain's important memory stems. It plays a major role in forming and organizing memories and events. It's like a folder. It's like basically inside this folder, there is memories with dates, times, year. And when you are young, your brain is developing at an incredible speed. That's why they say kids are like sponges. You're basically upgrading your brain while simultaneously trying to use it. One thing happening during this period is neurogenesis, the creation of new neurons. And researchers wanted to know, could all these new brain cells actually have something to do with forgetting? In a 2014 study published in Science, researchers from Hospital for Sick Children in Toronto, with researchers affiliated with the University of Toronto, they studied how the creation of new neurons in the hippocampus affected memory. This is really interesting. This is the fascinating part. When researchers increased the production of new neurons in adult mice, the mice became more likely to forget previous formed memories. So the more memories you create, the more you forget. And I think we always say time, but truly it's new memories. And how do you create new memories? With time. We're going to take a quick break, then we'll be coming back. But the question remains, what is the earliest memory you have of your childhood? Of when you were a baby, do you remember your kindergarten, the class, the breakfast that you had, your childhood friends, your uniform if you had any? I'd love to hear that from you. Call us on 012-648-4691. Don't go anywhere.

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1: Hello, beautiful people. Welcome back to the show. We are live here on SRFM Saudi Radio, the heart of KSA, the best channel in the world, on the best show in the world, the ride home. So we're live daily from 5 until 7 p.m., but on the weekends, we're live from 4 until 7 p.m. So I asked a very important question. Why don't we remember early childhood? And I know it's a weird question to ask. What is your earliest memory? I feel like a therapist, but it's kind of fun sometimes. Think about it. Not a photo that your parents showed you, not your family, you know, the story that they've told you 100 times of something that happened, you fell, and this happened. No, I mean a memory, a core memory, as they say. Something you can actually see in your head. You see it, you feel it, you smell it, you've heard it, you tasted it. Because we did a lot of weird things when we were babies. So you have all your senses when you were a kid and you remember it. So what was the earliest? 5, 6, 7? But the chances are you don't remember much, if anything, from when you were a baby. We're talking about an infant child. And scientists actually have a name for this. As I mentioned before, it's called childhood amnesia. But this is not the interesting part. It's not like a disease or anything like that. You were there, you experienced it, you had people loved you, change your diaper, feed you, you cried, you played, you got scared, you

0: saw the world for the very first time. And it's such a beautiful little time that, you know, infants are exploring the world. One really interesting piece of the puzzle is language. Think about it. How you remember an event, let's say you went to a birthday party last week or went to a wedding last week, you don't just remember the images, you can describe it. You can actually say, I went to my friend's house, we had cake, everyone was wearing red, black, maroon, we were sitting outside, somebody, you know, dropped their phone. So you actually, your brain isn't just storing pictures, you're putting the experience into a story. And language helps us do that. Now, think about yourself as a child. You didn't have the same vocabulary. You don't have the same ability to explain what happened. That's why sometimes when kids see an event or they witness something, they bring in a specialist or somebody who knows how to adapt and talk to children, especially teachers who are equipped and are able to talk to children and know and understand how that happens and understand how they can, you know, put sentences together and put basically words to form a sentence, which I find so interesting and such a great outlook that I haven't even thought of before. You might experience something incredibly exciting, but you don't have the words to say it, or you have limited vocabulary, or you're still learning how to say these things. That was the first time you saw the ocean. You were amazed by how big it is, for example. You didn't know anything. You just drew what you saw. We were in class. We drew the sun in the corner. We drew birds. We drew the beach. We know the, you know, just the beach, the sea or the ocean, and we knew it's blue. Earliest memories of the first time we went to an amusement park and we saw the games and the arcade. We were fascinated by the colors and the lighting. But if I ask you about your favorite TV show or your show when you were a kid, a cartoon basically, let's go to cartoon, you remember it. And you, if you watch it again now, you have like a core memory of okay, I remember this episode, I know this. And that's the big difference, because you heard the language being spoken, you saw the colors, you know the images, and researchers have found that language development is closely connected to the development and accessibility of autobiographical memories, the memories that make up our own personal life story. And that's why scientists think language may be part of the reason our earliest memories are so difficult sometimes to retrieve. But here is the important part. Language isn't the whole explanation. Because babies and toddlers absolutely can remember things. They remember a person's face, a walk. They even mimic sometimes. They recognize familiar songs. They can learn the words, the routines, sometimes the bad words. So their brains are definitely creating memories. Why don't those memories survive as, you know, detailed autobiographical memories when we become adults? That, as we mentioned before, has to do with the hippocampus, which plays a major role in forming our memories. And this is kind of what happens. New memories fast, new neurons form so fast while you're trying to learn. So that's why sometimes when you look at your earliest memories, or when your mom tells you a story that happened that you will have no recollection of, I find that so interesting. The first time you've experienced something, we don't have that, and I guess sometimes it is a blessing in disguise to not remember every little detail about your life. So you don't necessarily have the language or develop the autobiographical framework to later tell yourself, I was two, I went to the beach, I was wearing this outfit, I remember exactly how I felt. Instead, the experience may be stored in different ways, through learning, emotions, sensation, skills. I find that so interesting. I don't remember the first time I rode a bike, but I remember the first time I rode a bike without the supporting wheels. That one I remember because I was ready to go. And I was honestly a lot older than you think. So I find that so interesting. We're still talking about why don't kids remember like the earliest baby moments. Stay tuned and don't go anywhere.
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2: 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Only turn the volume up. 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
1: You heard that right from Dre. Shout out to Dre, by the way. Every day from 5 until 7 p.m. on the weekends from 4 until 7 p.m. We were talking all about your earliest memory as an infant, as a baby. You spent years becoming yourself before you even had the language to remember the full story. And I asked it a very important question. What was your earliest childhood memory? Two phone numbers, 012-648-4691 and 012-647-4100. Okay, so have you ever wondered why some people are called Gen X, others are Millennials, others are Gen Z, Gen Alpha, and now we have Gen Beta? So what are our babies called? Since we're talking all about children and babies, who decides these names? And why we suddenly stop saying people born in 1990s and start giving everybody a letter, Gen X, Gen Y? Well, imagine I'm sitting down with a 6 years old, okay? And I'm asking them, what do you think people in the year 2100, I think that's how you said 2000, and I keep saying 2001, 2100 are going to look like? The answer might surprise you. They will know more than we do. They will have expectations. They are the future, basically. So they're going to be telling you about, we're going to be traveling and then we'll go back in time. We'll have a time machine. Ask a six-year-old that. I think always their answer is going to be very interesting. So from Gen X all the way to the newest generation, Gen Beta, and imagine what the future will look like. This is the question for you. If you could choose one thing from your generation to give to the next generation, what would it be? That's an interesting one. What would I give something from my generation to the next generation? And we're not that far apart, but if I'm talking about babies still being born, the newest generation. Okay. So what is the earliest memory I have from the older generation? Honestly, a lot. So the perm, the curly hair from the 80s, I've seen that a lot, especially in bands. The rock music that was there in the 80s. Weirdly enough, basically the sport videos, you know, the sport kind of like aerobics videos that were trending back in the 80s, and the outfits, because it was very interesting what people wore to the gym in the 80s versus what they're wearing now. Now it's like leggings and a t-shirt, and back then it looked like a swimsuit, but with trainers on, a lot of colors. People were wearing women were wearing padded shoulders, very curly hair, big hair, basically. And that was in the 80s. So this is my earliest memory. 90s, it's all about glitter and skinny jeans, basically, smaller bags. Blonde hair was trending at the moment. Early 2000s, definitely rap was taking a huge, it was the full generation of rappers and rapping, and everybody wanted to wear baggy clothing and look cool, and 50 Cent, basically. And then later, it was my generation, so basically Blackberries and iPhones and earlier days, that's basically what it is. So when we talk about generations, we're grouping people who were born around the same period and grew up experiencing some of the big changes in the world. So let's think about it. If you grew up before smartphone existed, your childhood probably looked very different from somebody who has YouTube, tablets, artificial intelligence around them since they were little. That's basically why we use generations. Basically, yeah. They give us a shortcut talking about people who grew up during a similar time. But this is important. These labels weren't scientific personality types. Being Gen X doesn't automatically mean you're one way. Being Gen Z doesn't automatically mean you're another way. I know we say that we're stereotyping people, but that's not true. Researchers, including a Pew Research Center, warn that generational boundaries aren't exact or universal agreed upon, and that these labels can sometimes create stereotypes. So think of this them as time periods rather than personality boxes. So first of all, let's start with Gen X. Generally, Gen X refers to people born around the mid-1960s through the late 1970s. Although different researchers use slightly different dates. So it's all different, but we're talking about the time frame of 1960s all the way to 1970s. You, if you are listening and you were born in 1960s, 1970s, you're classified as Gen X, Generation X. And here's something interesting. Many Gen X grew up without the internet being part of their daily life. Many, not all of them. So you want to talk to a friend, you have to call their house. You wanted to know something, you have to look in the encyclopedia. You want entertainment, you watched over television. Then comes Generation Y, the millennials. They are generally people born around 1980s and the 1990s. And millennials experience one of the biggest technological transitions. They remember a world before smartphones and social media became everyday life, but they also grew up as technologies exploded. Shout out to all my millennials. They experienced the transition from where is my friend to I can literally see their location on my phone. Then we go to Generation Z, Gen Z. Oof. They're generally people born in the late 90s and early 2000s. For many of them, the internet wasn't something that arrived later in life. It was already there. And then Gen Alpha, the newest people in town. Generally, Generation Alpha is defined as people born from 2010 to 2024. Wow. The newest people. We're still trying to learn what they're like. We're getting to know them. They're the newest people. They're teaching us a lot of things. This generation that grew up with tablets, smartphones, streaming services, social media, and increasingly AI, artificial intelligence is part of their world. They don't know cable TV. They don't know newspapers. They don't know telephones, the actual telephone, not smartphones. They don't know the telephone. I keep like gesturing a phone with my hand, basically. And now we have a brand new generation, Generation Beta. Beta? B-E-T-A. Beta. I hope I'm pronouncing it right. And this is where things get really interesting. Generation Beta began in 2025. And under, you know, they will include people born through 2039, which I find so interesting. So we already named the next generation that wasn't even born yet. So that's why I find it interesting. 2025 until 2039. Inshallah, if you have kids around this time or you're planning a child, your baby will be in Generation Beta. So congratulations. If your baby's born this year, they're officially Gen Beta. And here's the crazy part. Think about what the world will look like when babies born in 2025 turns 75, for example. It's the year 2100. They have no idea what life looked like before, basically. How much has happened? Researchers studying future generations expect technology and artificial intelligence to deeply integrate into their everyday life. Their education will be highly personalized by AI. Transportation could become increasingly autonomous. Healthcare could use much more advanced wearable technology. And digital and physical experiences could become much more connected. Stay tuned, don't go anywhere. We're still talking about what the future will look like for Gen Beta.
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1: Cruising around from east to west to north to south, it is the word of mouth that is around your town. 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
2: 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Gen Y, Gen X, Gen Z, Gen Alpha, Gen Beta. We were talking all about it. Which generation were you born at? Do let us know. We'd love to hear from you. We have two phone numbers, 012-64-84-691 and 012-64-74-100. Researchers studying future generations expect technology and artificial intelligence to be deeply integrated into the lives of Gen Beta. Gen Beta are the babies that are going to be that are born in 2025 and going to be born all the way to 2039, inshallah. What a

0: generation. I can't wait to meet the next generation. Their education is going to be highly personalized by AI, transportation, healthcare, and digital and physical experiences could become much more connected. More than this, it's going to be crazy to think how much more connected they're going to be. I mean, at this point in life, I always say that, you know, you walk into social media, it's like an ocean. First of all, there are many platforms for social media. There are things that we don't use commonly in our daily lives, but are used in other countries, for example. Like, you know, they're just famous in their own countries or the countries they're originated in. But they're very famous. Applications are endless. There are so many applications. And applications that connect and that are social are also a lot. They're not just the main four ones that we know. But there are a lot. They're tremendous. And I feel like social media isn't just only like the ocean you walk in. I feel like it's like you have an imaginary door, kind of like Monsters, Inc. If you've seen Monsters, Inc., the very first one, the one that was released in 2001. Shout out to my generation who watched it and the newer generation who are watching it, Monsters, Inc. Mike Wazowski. Anyways, kind of like Monsters, Inc. They had a door, they opened the door, they went to a different universe, different world, different, basically, country. And I feel like that's what social media is like. It's like a door or a window. You pop in, suddenly you're sitting with someone as if you were sitting with them in their own living room. You see their house, their room, their everything. There is so little privacy. Now, of course, this is for people who are famous and putting themselves out there. But it's interesting to see that the world is going to become more and more connected. What more can we expect? Can your imagination take you there? And here is another fascinating thought. A generation born between 2025 and 2039 could potentially live enough to see the 22nd century, which is also pretty interesting. This is not a prediction that every Gen Beta person will live that long. We simply don't know anybody's eventual life expectancy, but many could live to see the next century. You know, I was alive in the 21st century and then 22nd century. This is a conversation they'll be having. Now, here's my favorite question. If you can ask a 6 years old or any younger person what they imagine the next 100 years would look like, ask them, what do they think life will look like? Flying cars? Robots everywhere? AI everywhere? But here's the thing we sometimes forget. Every generation thinks the future will be completely different. And then the future arrives and humans are still humans. We're still friends. We still want love. We still want to laugh. We still want to belong. We still, you know, technology changed, but we still want to connect to one another. The main focus for the earliest social media I can ever think of, the reason it was created, it was because people wanted to be friends with one another. They were in a college campus. They wanted to have best friends. They wanted to have a community that they belonged in. And somehow, now I feel like it's so hard to go to someone and talk to them on social media. We follow each other, we connect, we befriend one another, we accept and we like each other's photos, we see each other's stories, we send each other memes, sometimes we text, sometimes we don't, but it's very hard to actually connect with one another. We miss human interaction. So make it a daily habit to go and see your friends, go and see people you want to see, to socialize, to go outside, to meet people. And the most interesting about generations, they're not just about how old you are, they're about the world you grew up in, the world you helped create, the impact that you had on, the pop, the music, the news. How did you get the news? I was talking to someone earlier and I was like, you know, I heard of newspapers, I saw newspapers, I understand what they are, but that's not how I got my news. And somewhere out there, there's a baby born today who might one day tell their great-grandchild, back when I was a kid, we used to talk about AI through our phones. And interesting, maybe their great-grandchild will say, you had phones? What are phones? Very interesting to see what the future will look like. Stay tuned. Don't go anywhere. We have amazing topics tuned in for y'all. Don't go anywhere.
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0: 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Y'all got to turn them radios up. 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
2: Ladies and gents, welcome back to the show. 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So I'm going to ask a very important question. So if you're a smoker or you're a vapor and you actually want to stop, you know it's bad for you, you don't like it, but how do you actually stop? Because saying, you know, just quit probably is one of the least helpful things someone can ever tell you. Just quit. You know, you want to quit something, just quit. Especially someone who's addicted to nicotine. Nicotine is very addictive, and young people can start experiencing signs of dependence surprisingly quickly. And research with teenagers who vape found that many of them had already tried to quit. Some even more than once. So you're sitting there and you're thinking, I know this is bad for me. I'm already doing it behind my parents' back. I'm just vaping everywhere. I'm causing issues to people sitting right next to me at weddings, at funerals, at my classroom, at work. So if you tried before but you went back, that doesn't mean you're weak. It doesn't mean quitting something addictive can be difficult. But there are things you can actually do. Figure out why. Why should you quit? Yes, you need to have a reason for why you want to quit. Make it personal for you. Maybe you've tried constantly thinking about when you'll get your next hit. Maybe it's just a habit that you're just holding something in your hand and you're whiffing away. Maybe you're spending too much money on it that you don't want to spend on vaping and smoking. Maybe you're hiding it from your parents and you thought it was cool at one point, but now you grew up and you realize that it's not cool. It's just a bad habit that you're doing. Maybe you don't feel like you need something just to get through the day. Replace it with something else or a better habit. Also, a very important note is that I've heard of a lot of people who are like vaping or smoking because it has helped them lose weight or they're hungry. So maybe you're on a very bad diet rather than just smoking it away. Maybe you want to be able to exercise without feeling you're constantly reaching for your vape. In one study where research interviewed teenagers who vape, young people gave some

some surprisingly relatable reasons for wanting to quit. One said that vaping is very expensive. The equipment, the charging, putting in the flavoring. It's a whole process, by the way. Another talked about feeling sick from nicotine. Another said they didn't like how vaping made them feel, that it didn't feel like who they really were. One teenager said they saw someone end up in the hospital and thought, I don't want that to be me. These are real reasons. So ask yourself, why do you want to quit? Would it actually get better? Would your life would get better if you stop? Write it in a notes app, write it in a journal, because when you crave something and you're used to it, sometimes it can be stronger than I just want to quit. You need to have a reason. The second thing is, don't make it easy to replace. This is one is simple. If you're trying to quit vaping, for example, don't keep the vape in your pocket and just say, just in case, I'm gonna keep it in my pocket. I don't think that's a good enough quitting strategy, because just in case has a funny way of becoming, okay, just one time, okay, just then again, okay. And if you want to quit, let it be known that you're trying to quit. Let your friends know and see who's there to support you when you're trying to quit, so you're not suddenly back smoking and vaping. Throw away your cigarettes if you can. Throw them away. Remove the charger, remove the pods, anything that reminds you of it. And here's another one. Change your environment. Sometimes it's the environment. Sometimes it's just you're used to taking breaks during work to go and smoke. Change that environment. If you always vape with certain group of friends in certain parking lots or after school or gaming, change that environment. Your brain starts connecting those situations with the nicotine that you're smoking. So change the routine. Researchers with adolescents found that being around people who vape was one of the things that made quitting harder. Some participants said avoiding people who were vaping helped them. I'm not saying cancel your friends, but if your friends are not supporting your decision, that's something worth thinking about. And if your friends are actually your friends, they will simply support you. They'll try to help you. I'm quitting. Don't offer it to me. Don't offer a cigarette. Don't give me a vape. I don't want to. I'm trying to quit. That's it. You don't have to give a speech or an explanation to anybody if you don't need to. Have a plan for your craving. Again, some people are craving this. So because cravings are going to come, you're going to want that watermelon blueberry vape flavor or whatever, or smoking, or that cigarette smoking thing. Don't think to yourself, I'm never going to survive this. Maybe distract yourself, go for a walk, drink water, chew gum, play a game, nicotine patch maybe. Ask someone, ask for advice, ask how can you actually stop, ask people who've actually stopped quitting. And by the way, I've tried to help my friend quit vaping. She went to smoking. We tried to help her quit from smoking. She went back to vaping. But then she eventually stopped for like 3 weeks straight. And that was good enough for us to support her and continue to support her until she dials it down and completely gets rid of this bad habit. So ask your people for help. Ask your friends. Are you smoking because it's a pattern? You're stressed. You're vaping. If you're stressed, move, walk, run, play football. If you're into it, go to the gym, dance, do whatever gets you moving. Now, there are many stories I can tell you that can actually scare you away from stopping to vape, but I want it to be your decision. You want to win for the rest of your life, to have a clean lungs, to smell fresh air, to not have something that's tying you to a device. There are many stories that are very scary and many people who will tell you not to smoke. We'll hear about those right after the break. You want to share your story on how long you've quit, how to help young people quit this bad habit. We have two phone numbers. Share your advice here with us on the air on 012-648-4691 or 012-647-4100.

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1: Right. Hope everybody's feeling this moment and energized and having such a good time. This is The Ride Home. You're listening here with me, Asil. We were talking all about quitting, but not quitting life, not quitting your job, but quitting vaping and smoking. We shared a few strategies on how to do that, but now we want to get into the stories, the real testimonials from people who are trying or who tried or what inspired them, because quitting needs to come from you. And if somebody is listening to this and was thinking about quitting or had some thoughts or some ideas, maybe this is for you. Maybe this is a sign. This is a sign. Anyways, here's a story that really made me think. There's a story about this guy roaming around social media who was smoking inside of his smart car when the car's air quality system alerted him that there is air inside the vehicle had become polluted, that the air outside of his vehicle was a lot better than the air quality inside his car because he was vaping. So I want you to think about that for a second, because we don't see the real effects when we start smoking, when we vape, when we do all of these bad habits. We don't actually see it in real time. You might start seeing it after a week. You might start seeing it after a month, 90 days, whatever. Your teeth start to become darker. Your nails start smelling like smoke, your breath. And with vaping, it's different. You don't really see it because there's a blueberry or watermelon flavor. But no. And you're sitting inside this tiny enclosed space. You light the cigarette and suddenly the car is basically telling, excuse me, what are you doing? The air inside here is polluted. The car alerted this person, and this video was so interesting for me to see. And the comments behind this video were also very interesting. The people that are sharing their stories on how they quit, what has helped them to quit. And all of these things were just so interesting to see, because we never take into consideration what are we inhaling, what are we putting in our own bodies? What is the air that we're basically inhaling and we're putting in our bodies? But not only that, but do we actually know what are the chemicals we're smoking? So we know nicotine is addictive, but do we actually know? So that's a pretty powerful way to think about smoking. You might think it's just one cigarette. What's the worst that can happen? But you're sitting inside this space, and anybody who's sitting next to you, it's considered secondhand smoking. They're breathing the same air over and over and over again with you. So it's like they joined in. It's like they're smoking with you already. And think about it. For all the parents out there who don't like to smoke when their kids are around, when their babies are around, why do you want to protect them but not protect yourself? And I think that's an important question to ask yourself. The story reportedly made the smoker think differently, and this was the reason this particular person decided to stop smoking. And whether you wake up one day and you decide, I want to stop, or I'm thinking about stopping, or this is getting ridiculous, I've been smoking for a year or a couple of months or years, but I want to stop. This is your chance. This is maybe your sign. This is a way to reach out and tell people. You can try and you can fail. And this is important to understand. It's okay to try again. Okay. What made you go back? You need to understand. Is it boredom? Is it friends? Is it a party? Is it stress? Is it someone else's vape? Is it social media? Is it the idea of that smoking makes you look cool, or it's like a cool thing that you're trying? Or is it just for fun? And understand that it isn't just fun. You're actually inhaling chemicals. Knowing exactly what triggered this gives you information for your next attempt. And an adolescent study, teenagers said stress was the number one for them for smoking. Being around other people who vape was the number two. Easy access

0: to the product was number three, and seeing new flavors or products made quitting for them harder. These are all the reasons. So if you're an adult, you're trying to help somebody else, if you're somebody who did quit and you also want to help someone else, this is your sign to understand that these are all the situations. This is all on the table. You can help. Study the question as, okay, what happened right before I reached my vape or my cigarette? Study that question. Ask yourself these questions. Why am I doing this? Change that part of the plan. And you don't have to do it alone. Like I mentioned, you can reach out, ask people for help. This is probably the biggest thing that I want you to take away, is if you're addicted to nicotine, asking help is not embarrassment. Talk to your parents, your siblings, your doctor, anybody around you, your coach, someone you trust, maybe your friend, even your friend who smokes. Maybe ask them and think about it. You can actually quit and you can actually stop right now. Figure out the reason, remove the temptation, tell someone, plan it out, remove it from your life, throw it out. And maybe one day you'll say, I used to vape and now I quit. I'm eager to hear your opinions, your thoughts. Maybe you can help somebody quit right now. Call us on 012-648-4691 and 012-647-4100. Don't go anywhere.
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0: Ladies and gents, I'm so excited that this week I'm happy and so honored to announce that the National Day is happening, inshallah. So get ready to celebrate the National Day with Asar FM this Wednesday, September 23rd. Tune in for a day filled with family, friends, gatherings, memories, and I cannot wait. I'll be wearing my green and white and pride. So we have amazing shows happening. The Ride Home will be live from 5 until 7 p.m. with the one and only Dre. And of course, In the Loop with Othman Dehadoui from 9 until 11. So join in, celebrate with us, turn up the volume, make sure you call them. I'll try to call, I'll celebrate with Asar FM. Saudi National Day, even more special with Asar FM. So happy Saudi National Day from me to you guys. Make sure you tune into their shows. I'm pretty sure they have amazing things ready and prepared. I cannot wait to see everybody's celebrations with their family, with their friends, with the gatherings, and just enjoying some National Day shopping going around. I hope everybody has an amazing National Day.
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What a fun vibe. What a Saturday. What a show. What a ride home. Right now, we want to drift away all the way to Popcorn Corner, a segment that I do here exclusive on the ride home on the weekends, where we talk about films, movies, TV shows. So get your popcorns ready. Get your snacks here. I'm craving popcorn right now so much. So what happens when your favorite character on the show or a movie leaves or suddenly gets replaced? Suddenly, there's a new person playing them. And you're like, what happened to the actress that I love so much? You spend 5 seasons getting attached to this character. You grew up with this character. You see them change through the years, through the seasons. You know their voice, their face, their mannerisms. And then you turn on the next episode and you're like, excuse me, who is this? It can feel pretty weird. And as you can recognize from my voice, I'm in my feelings about this. Because I don't know why sometimes the producers or the directors don't get along with some actors and they replace them. When you watch a show for years, actors can start feel familiar to us. We know what the character will say, how smart the lines are, how snarky, or sometimes how funny, sometimes how ridiculous. We associate the actor with the character. And we're like, oh my God, I love this actress. She's so good playing this character. So when they're replaced or they kill off the character or they just change it, they replace the actor, our brains are like, basically, what is happening to my favorite show? And yes, we're going back to one of the original examples of television, recast, Bewitched. If you ever watched Bewitched, you might remember, you know, your favorite character for the first 5 seasons, boom, in the 6th season, getting changed. It's just a new just person getting replaced, getting changed. Let's talk about Desperate Housewives. I mean, no, this one is a classic. You've probably seen this one. Kind of an old show, but our favorite character, Edie Britt, who was played by Nicolette Sheridan. I hope I pronounced her name right. But Nicolette, so snarky, so stunning, very amazing character. I don't think you can have another character just like her, played by the same actress. She was very dramatic. She was written out of the show. Boom. She was funny. She was messy. She was confident, complicated. After season 5. She just disappeared. Her character died, basically. Spoiler alert. But, you know, there's losing the energy. There's losing the fan base. And then sometimes they rewrite the character again in a different character just because they need somebody who pushes the narrative as they do. And then there's 2 and a Half Men. We cannot not talk about 2 and a Half Men. If you watch the show, this one was huge. Charlie Sheen was Charlie Harper. The character was basically built around his personality. The show was about this person. Then in 2011, Sheen was fired from the show. And then Ashton Kutcher would join the series. As beloved Ashton Kutcher was, it was one of those times where it was on the news all over the place. And if you're watching the show now, spoiler alert, by the way, he was going to replace Charlie Sheen. And this is where your favorite character changes. And I want to talk about this. We gave examples of 2 and a Half Men, Desperate Housewives, Bewitched. And it happens all the time. Even in, spoiler alert, The Fresh Prince of Bel-Air, it happened with actresses. Even That's So Raven, a character left the show, also happened. For example, The Crown changes every season. But I kind of like The Crown. But still, you see a character that you love so much with an actor that you love so much. And then boom, they replace this actor. And you feel like the show isn't the same anymore. You lose the familiarity, you lose the character, the actor that plays it so well. Even sometimes when they create basically the younger actor of the same actor, kind of like in Star Wars, they went and played around through time. There are so many Harry Potter, young Sheldon. They just play around the characters back and forth. And you're like, I don't know if they really got that right. The writing isn't the same anymore. Because you love the cast, the OG cast, so much. In a world where there are sequels, prequels, and reboots of everything, I think we're losing that amazingness. Sometimes it's the tiny imperfection that makes it perfect. But, you know, we associate the character and the audience feel like a tiny piece of the character in their memory. So in Popcorn Corner, we're talking about if you could bring back one actor who was replaced, written out, or left from a famous show, who'd it be? We have a few minutes before we end the show, so you can call us and tell us, what is the character that you love so much you want to see back again? I mean, even if they weren't alive, but what's a character that you love so much that was replaced, written out, something? Call us on 012-648-4673.
0123-6691 or 0126474100. Don't go anywhere.

0: Amazing. And we have a phone call that is answering our question. Hello, what's your name and where are you calling us from?
1: Hey, how you doing? My name is Abdul Majid. I'm from Saudi Arabia.
0: How are you, Abdul Majid? How's life?
1: I'm all right. How about you?
0: Amazing. Thank you for asking. And we were asking, what's a character that you love so much that you it was canceled or it was written off or you want to see again?
1: So, actually, have you seen The Joker?
0: Yes, sir.
1: So, the story is the actor that passed away, unfortunately.
0: Oh, died, yeah. Heath Ledger.
1: He actually died because of how perfect he was in his character, his personality. So, that makes me sad, actually. And his part was so good. And the fact that he got the Oscar, but he didn't get to see it, is actually unfortunate and sad.
0: I absolutely agree with you. Thank you so much for sharing with us. I also loved Heath Ledger so much, and it was so sad he didn't get to see his Oscar.
1: Yes, of course. Thank you.
0: Thank you so much for sharing, Abdul Majid, and for calling.
1: Of course.
0: Enjoy your Saturday. Bye-bye. All right, ladies and gents, thank you, Abdul Majid, for calling. We're coming to the end of our show. Thank you all for tuning in. I was your host, Asil Abdul Jawad.

behind the controls, we've got Ala Faraj. I hope you've enjoyed our show. You've enjoyed Popcorn Corner. You've enjoyed your Saturday here with us. Up next, tune in, don't hit the dials, is the one and only John on Shabab Ubanat. So make sure you tune in. You enjoy the vibes with John. Bye, everyone.

0: Assalamu alaikum. Welcome to the Shabab Banat Show. It's your soundtrack to the weekend on SRFM, the heart of KSA. I'm your host, John Andrews. I'm spinning a hand-picked mix of banging tunes and chatting to some great guests.
1: Nowadays is all about this.
0: To keep the energy high, the vibes fresh and the speakers shaking. From Riyadh to Jeddah and everywhere in between. Whether you're cruising the streets, chilling with friends, or just vibing solo, we've got the beat

0: beats and the chat to power your weekend. So turn it up, stay locked in, and let's enjoy this weekend together. Shabab Webinar and everyone else. Khalas. You got it.
1: Yes, yes, yes. Good evening, Saudi Arabia. I hope you are exceptional. My name is John, and this is the Shabab Webinar Show on SRFM. And we're going to take you live all the way to 10 p.m. Live, live, live. Now, we've got an action-packed show coming up. We're going to talk about all sorts. There's all sorts. There's a bit of Would You Rather coming up. We're looking at Saudi National Day celebrations. We're looking at things that we're going to look forward to doing on the Saudi Long National Weekend that is coming up. And then we're going to look at, we've got some all sorts. Would you rathers about fireworks. And then right to finish it all off, we're going to throw it back and we're going to get some tunes going from our vault. SRFM Shuffle is the place to be. But I want to know, where are you going and what are you doing and how are you preparing for Saudi National Day? Now, this is your opportunity to send us a voice note, right? Send me a voice note saying Happy Saudi National Day, right? I want you to send me a voice note. Get your WhatsApp ready. Now, it's easy to do. You can WhatsApp me on +966 555 967 292. I'm going to give that to you again. It's +966 555 967 292. Send me a message, send me a voice note if you like, saying Happy Saudi National Day. I'm listening to the show. All right, Saudi National Day is coming up in the week. We're getting excited. The cities are bathed in green light. It's looking exciting. It's looking glorious. Ladies and gents, are you as excited as I am? Because I know I am ready for some Saudi National Day action. Now, the weekend is here. The weekend is underway. And to keep the weekend going for you, here is a little bit of Kygo and Ava Max. Don't touch your dials.

We love a bit of Cranberries. That is an old classic to keep us going. That is Cranberries and Zombie, and you are listening to SRFM. Thank you so much, Aseel, for that show. Fabulous, fabulous, fabulous show. I think there was some lots of great advice in Aseel's show there about combating smoking and giving up, because I think that's one of the biggest things you can do to improve your health. So if you are a smoker, that is definitely something you should look at. Now, something I do want to talk about, while we're on the subject of health and we're on the subject of safety, I do want to talk about flashing of lights. Why do we do this when we're driving? Right, here we go. Here is one of my pet hates. Guys, if you are driving a little bit too fast and you're flashing lights, let's have a think about that, shall we? Should we have a bit of a think? I think flashing our lights might not be helpful to the people in front of us. I don't know. Anyway, just my thoughts on that. Right, where are we going with this evening? So we've got a great action-packed show ahead of us. How are we getting ready for Saudi National Day long weekend? We're going to play a bit of Would You Rather. We've got SRFM Shuffle coming up. It is an action-packed show, and I want you to stick with me and not go anywhere, right? Don't go anywhere. Now, I want you to get in touch with the show, and I want you to WhatsApp in and say, right, who needs a shout out? Who needs a bit of positivity this evening? Who needs a bit of light in their life? Get in touch, +966 555 967 292. Who needs wishing a happy Saudi National Day? Because it's coming up. It's just round the corner, and I am excited. The cities are coloured green. Have you seen? So I drove through Riyadh earlier today, and the cities are the lights all over the city are absolutely glorious. You look at the Kingdom Tower and the Faisal Tower, and they're all lit up absolutely beautifully and absolutely lovely and looking really green and very Saudi. It's absolutely glorious. Ladies and gents, boys and girls, we're going to carry on with the tunes. We're going to come back, and I want to report who's on board, who's here, who's getting ready for Saudi National Day, who is listening, who needs a shout out. Get in touch on +966 555 967 292. I'll give that to you again. It is +966 555 967 292. You can call on me.

Welcome back, welcome back. You're listening to SRFM, the Heart of Care Set, and this is the Shabab Webinar Show with me, John Andrews, here on the radio. I hope you're having a good time. Now, we're asking shout-outs. I want you to let me know, are you listening? Are you on board? And who do you want to wish a happy Saudi National Day? Because it's coming up. I got Faisal. Faisal has messaged in. Faisal, all the way from Dammam, has said, happy Saudi National Day, everybody. Thank you so much, Faisal. It's very kind of you to get in touch. Faisal and Dammam, pleasure. Thank you so much for getting in touch. And if you want to get in touch too, you like Faisal did, please get in touch on +966 555 967 292. I'll give that to you again. It is +966 555 967 292. Like Faisal, I want to wish all of you a happy Saudi National Day. That's coming up next week. Very, very excited about that. What we're going to do is we're going to talk about some of the excitements that are planned for it later in the week. So we'll chat about those after we play some tunes. But if you want to get in touch and you want to wish anyone a happy Saudi National Day, or just say hello to the people in your car, then please do on +966 555 967 292. I'll give that to you again. It is +966 555 967 292. Here's a little bit of Alan Walker and Headlights.

Yes, absolutely love that tune from Nia River. Big fan of nightmares, and I hope you're not having nightmares. Nobody wants a nightmare. Ladies and gents, you're listening to SRFM, the heart of KSA, and I want to hear your shout outs. I want you to get in touch with me. I want you to let me know who needs a shout out, who needs a pick me up, who needs a little bit of positivity in their life. You can get in touch on +966 555 967 292. This is your weekend roll call, because the weekend is still here, and I hope you're enjoying it as much as I am. I've had messages from Faisal in demand. Thank you very much, Faisal, saying happy Saudi National Day to everyone next week. Ali in Riyadh has been in touch, and Ali has said happy Saudi National Day to everyone in Riyadh, and he hopes they have a lovely time. That is so exciting. Thank you so much, Ali from Riyadh. Big fan of that. If anyone else wants to get in touch and get their name shouted out like Faisal and Ali did, please do. +966 555 967 292. I'm excited. You're excited. We're having a good time. Now, after a few tunes here, we're going to have a quick rundown. We're going to look at some of the Saudi National Day excitements that we've got coming up here in KSA over the coming week. And there is lots of stuff to get excited about. But right now, because it's weekend, here's some weekend. Don't touch your dials.

finally found you, and I am so pleased that you have finally found us here on SRFM, the heart of KSA. So you're listening to the Shabab Webinar Show, and well done for you for doing so. That is the right

Happy Saudi National Day next week. So that's brilliant, isn't it? It's Happy Saudi National Day to all. Now, I want to have a quick look at some of the upcoming events that we've got going on to celebrate Saudi National Day. I want you to start getting ready and excited for those things that are going to be happening on the 23rd. So, major cities like Riyadh and Jeddah and Dammam, we've all got some exciting stuff going on. So try and get some of this in your diary. So here's the first one we're going to talk about, and I am excited about this. This is brilliant, right? I love it when this happens. We've got the air shows and flyovers, right? So the Royal Saudi Air Force, those brave boys, brave guys in their airplanes, the Royal Saudi Air Force are going to be doing some flyovers. So there's going to be flyovers on the 23rd. You don't want to miss it. So where are they happening, I hear you ask? Well, in Riyadh, they're happening over the KFD skyline, so KAFT skyline. If you are in and around KFD, the financial district, go and check that out because it will be incredible. I think they're happening somewhere between 4 and 5.30. So I'm not 100% sure, but check it out. Somewhere between 4 and 5.30 in Riyadh, they're happening over at KAFT. Now in Jeddah, you'll have a fantastic view of it because it's down along the waterfront, down along the Corniche. So in Jeddah, along the Corniche, you're going to see a flyby and flyovers from the Saudi Royal Air Force. And then Khobar and Dammam as well. You guys get one. And so you've got another flyover over the Al Khobar Corniche, and they will be exceptional. I'm so excited to see it. I think you should try and make some time in your diary on that national day to go and see those flyovers, see the awesome bits of kit they're going to be zipping over our heads. So I'm excited, and I'm hoping there'll be some, maybe, who knows, there might even be some acrobatics and some bits and pieces going on. I don't know. Just put now that if you're listening, Saudi Air Force, let's see some. Can we see some loop-de-loops? Are you allowed to do loop-de-loops? Don't know if you're allowed. Anyway, it'll be fantastic to go and watch. So do go and check those out as we celebrate our Saudi National Day next week. Now, let's play some more tunes. We'll come back and we'll see what else is on the menu for our Saudi National Day next week. And if you still want to get in touch with the show, you should. +966 555 967 292.

Yes, ladies and gents, boys and girls, welcome back to the Shabab Wabanat Show, where we are getting ready for the Saudi National Day that's coming up later on in the week. So in this section, we're calling What's the Plan? We're talking about what is the plan? What is going down? So there's some really cool stuff happening this week, and you want to make sure you don't miss out. So get out and celebrate all these cool events that have been organised for the to celebrate Saudi National Day. So we've got our air shows and flyovers. They're happening in the evening, somewhere between 4 and 5pm. Go and check those out if you can. Then also, we've got heritage and cultural festivals. Love a heritage and cultural festival. There'll be a bit of sword dancing. We're going to have some calligraphy, some traditional coffee rituals. Oh, count me in for all of the above. It sounds absolutely brilliant. Right, so where can you do that? Where can you find that? So in Riyadh, get yourself down to Diriyah. So I think Diriyah is going to be the place to be for this in Riyadh. In the you've got the Al Tarif exhibitions, and you've got some really cool stuff down on the Bajari Terrace. Go and have a look at that. Check that out. I think that's going to be brilliant. The other thing to check out for, if you are in Jeddah, then the Al Balad district and Jeddah Corniche is going to have some amazing heritage bits and pieces going on. Again, there'll be some sword dancing and some coffee things going on, and some storytelling and calligraphy and stuff. So go and check that out. I think that is going to be absolutely fabulous. So get down onto the Jeddah Corniche and check that out. Now in Medina, in the King Fahad Central Park, you're going to find lots of cultural events and things going down. So do go and see it. So Medina's got some stuff going on in the King Fahad Central Park, and Abha, the Al Matla Park. So if you are in the Al Matla Park, go and check that out in Abha. I think there's going to be some amazing stuff. So I love it. We'll go and do some coffee tasting. I suspect dates will be involved. We'll have some sword dancing. Really celebrate Saudi culture. There's some really, really cool stuff to be watched and to be looked at. This is all part of our What is the Plan? And we are talking about Saudi National Day that is coming up in just a few days. Now, here we go. Here's a bit of a throwback. The ladies of K-pop Demon Humpting would like a word, and they are still golden.

We love the Biebs here on the show. You're listening to SRFM, and that was Justin Bieber here on the Shabab Wabanat show. Right, so we're talking in our section, we're calling What is the Plan? We're looking at what the plan is for our Saudi National Day coming up. So we talked about the fact we've got flyovers, we've got cultural events, it's all going on. There are even military parades. If you want to go and see some marching bands and classic cars and cavalry, and that kind of stuff, which is always very impressive. I'm always very impressed with a good marching band. I think they are well worth the watch. So you can see those in Riyadh, in the Ban Ban Durat Al Riyadh area or designated festival grounds. You can check those out. If you go on to Platinum List, I think so, WeBook and Platinum List are good places to check those out. You can find out when they're happening. I know that they are happening in the evening, so that'll be great fun to go and watch. And then we can go and wave our flags and drive around and have a great time. So do check those out. So we've got some military parades coming up, we've got some heritage events, we've got air shows. It is all coming up, but I have saved the best for last. Don't touch your dials, do stick with us. I'm going to let you know what I think is my favorite thing is going to be happening, what's my favorite thing that we are going to be seeing on Saudi National Day. You're going to have to stay tuned, enjoy the tunes, and I will be back in a moment after a bit of not minor laser. This is in fact major laser.

summer to my heartbeat sound. We fell in love as the leaves turn.

That is Calvin Harris and Summer. Yes, you are listening to SRFM, the heart of KSA, and I'm your host here, John Andrews, on the Shabab Webinar Show. What up? I hope you're having a good time. Wherever you are, wherever it is you're doing, I wish you love and happiness from all of us here at SRFM. Now, we're talking in a section that we are calling What is the Plan? We've done our weekend roll call and loads of you have got in touch and said happy Saudi National Day next week. And they've also said hello. So thank you very much, Faisal, Ali, Nora and everyone else who got in touch. Now, we are also now thinking about what is the plan? What is the plan? Our section. What is the plan for the coming week? Now we are we have many. There are many options. We have so many. Our cup runneth over with ideas and things that can be done this coming week here in KSA. Now, one I told you before the music. I told you that coming up is my favourite bit. Right, this is the bit I like the most, the bit I will go and see if I can watch. Now, fireworks and drone light shows. Woohoo! I love them, especially the drone shows. I totally dig the drone shows. So they're launch points across key parks in Riyadh. So the Middle Beast Arena, King Abdullah Park, Boulevard City. Also, you want to check out corniches in Jeddah and Dammam and Khobar and central parks in Medina, Bradaya and Abha and Tabuk. There are just going to be these drone shows going off and it is going to be brilliant. I love the drone shows. I've seen drone shows here with, and I think because they're Saudi National Day drone shows, I'm predicting, here is my prediction, lots of green, lots of green, some swords. I think it's going to be great, right? They're going to be beautiful. I think they'll be really well arranged. Do see if you can check out some of these drone shows and find one near you, because they're going to be happening all over KSA and all over the kingdom. Also, there's going to be some fantastic fireworks. I've been here a long time. I've lived in this country a long time. It's a beautiful country, and I am so impressed with the fireworks displays that go on here. The fireworks are like nowhere else I've ever seen. They are off the chain. So I'm sure there's going to be some fantastic fireworks coming. I've seen fireworks in Riyadh coming out. They fire them off of buildings and all sorts, and it's brilliant. So we've got some drone shows and we've got fireworks coming up, and do see if you can find some of those near where you are, because I'm sure they are not to be missed. Ladies and gents, boys and girls, we're going to crack on with the tunes. Here is a bit of Armin van Buuren. So time for a bit of dancing with Armin van Buuren and Sasha Everlasting.

Yes, at least we stole the show. Ladies and gents, boys and girls, you're listening to SRFM, the Heart of KSA, and I'm your host, John, on the Shabab Wabanat Show. Now, we are talking about some of the cool things in our section. In our section, what is the plan? We're looking at what your plan is for the Saudi National Day, and there are some really, really, really cool things coming up. So, some of the key things that we have got going on is, we've got flyovers, we've got heritage shows all over the place, we've got military parades, we've got my favourite, fireworks and drone shows. That's all coming up. Now, the other thing to keep your eyes peeled for is parades and street festivals. Yes! Love a parade and a street festival, right? So, in the early evening, there's going to be lots of parades and street festivals going on. So, in Riyadh, check out Boulevard City and Boulevard World, and I think they're going to be absolutely chock-a-block. They're going to be brilliant. You want to, in order to get into those, you might have to look at WeBook. I think Platinum List and WeBook are probably good websites to check out for lots of these things happening all over KSA. So you've got the parades in Boulevard. Also worth noting, you've got the theme parks, the big Qiddiya theme parks, like Six Flags and Aqua Arabia. They are going to be having some big events to celebrate Saudi National Day. So you might want to think about getting down to those. If you enjoy the crowds and you enjoy lots of people, I think these could be absolutely brilliant events. But I do anticipate them being busy. So if this is something that if you're not a fan of a crowd, then it might be a bit of a challenge. But I don't know, grab your flags, grab your cars, let's go and celebrate. So here we go, here's a quick rundown of all the cool things, well, lots of the cool things that are happening this coming week because of Saudi National Day. We've got air flyers, we've got cultural events, we've got military parades, we've got drone and light shows, and we've got parades at places like Boulevard City, and we've got some street festivals. Guys, it is going to be absolutely brilliant and is not to be missed, right? So I tell you what the plan is, that's the plan in the next week, is we are going to get ourselves to some of those events and we are going to celebrate Saudi National Day. Now what we're going to do is I have a big weekend question coming up. I'm going to give you that big weekend question after we have a bit of David Guetta and Kelly Rowlands. Dave and Kel, take it away.

That's No More Tears, No More Tears, Jabeel there. Banger, if you will. You're listening to SRFM, the heart of KSA, and I'm your host, John Andrews, on the Shabab Wabadat Show. Hope we're keeping you entertained. Hope you're enjoying it. Do let us know. If you want to get in touch with the show, it's so easy to do. You can get in touch on +966 555 967 292. I want to know where you're going, what you're doing, what you're looking forward to next week at the Saudi National Day long weekend. Get in touch with the show, +966 555 967 292. Or if you've got anything else you'd like to say, you can get in touch. You could even send us a voice message if you wanted, and I'd play it. Anyway, right, so let's have our section now is our big weekend question. Get ready for the big weekend question. So because it is Saudi National Day next week, it has to involve Saudi National Day, surely. What else is going on, right? So our big weekend question is, what do you love to do? What is one thing you love to do during the big long Saudi National Day weekend? Right, the long holiday. We've got 4 days now. Amazing. So tell me, I want to know, what is the thing you love to do? One thing you love to do on your big long Saudi National Day weekend. Now, I have a bit of a suggestion for you. Thing you might want to do, right? Now, some of you might go, it's weird, but I need you just to think on it for a moment, because it is a really, really important idea. Could you donate blood? Maybe that could be the civic thing you do in the morning before you then go and celebrate in the evening. Maybe that's something you want to look at, because donating blood is so important, right? Across the country, people have operations and they have accidents and they have issues where they need to be given blood. They need to have blood transfused into them, and it saves lives daily. Blood transfusions save lives daily, and it's so easy to do, right? It's so easy to do. So we've got the National Blood Donation Campaign 2026 is ongoing, and it's all in the name of His Royal Highness the Crown Prince. And the Crown Prince wants us to go out, and he wants us to donate blood. It is one of the most quietly civic things you can do, right? Quietly go and give your blood, especially if you are like me. Now, I am blessed with O negative blood. Now, O negative blood means my blood can be donated to anyone. It's a very popular blood to have, but I make sure I do go and donate whenever I can, because it is a really important and really civically vital things to do. And it's one of the few things you could do that you could be confident that you've probably saved a life, right? You could be confident that the thing you've done is of vital importance and may well have saved somebody's loved one. I think it's utterly unrelated. Underrated. It's utterly underrated. So if you can spare a pint of blood, go down and get it sorted out. Now, you're going to ask me, go, well, how do I do it? This is a great idea, John. How do I do it? Now, you need the official app. It's the Watin app. So get on to wherever you get your apps from and get the Watin app, and you can use that to find out where your blood donation site is. Okay, so we are looking to find hospitals and blood banks or mobile donation units, track the history and receive, and you can receive alerts about what type of blood is in urgent supply. And especially if you're like me, if you've got O negative blood, then get out there and get donating, because you are saving lives, right? So under this particular initiative, we're trying to promote a culture of voluntary donation for Saudi Vision 2030, targeting 100% voluntary blood donations. So I think it's a really, really important thing to do. If you're thinking, oh, I wonder what I can do that really sort of helps the country. What can I do that helps each other? Something that I can get involved in. Go and donate blood.

download the Watin app and go and donate blood. I think that is something that can make a huge difference to someone, but also save someone's life. But actually, there's a small prick in your arm, and then the blood is taken out, and some people can feel a bit tired and woozy, but most people don't even notice. And do you know what? Sometimes they even give you a sugary biscuit afterwards. So there you go. If you want, looking for an incentive, go and get, or maybe a lollipop, or maybe a sticker that says you were brave. Whatever it is that floats your boat, do go and check that out, and do think about donating blood this long Saudi National Day weekend. Check out the Watin app, ladies and gents, boys and girls.

listening to SRFM, and that is Wake Me Up, Avicii. Is it possible to dislike that tune? I don't think it is. Ladies and gents, hope you're having a good time. I'm jumping around in the studio, and we've got our big weekend question coming to you. What is one thing you love to do on your Saudi long weekend, on the Saudi National Day? What is the one thing you love to do? Get in touch with the show on +966 555 967 292. +966 555 967 292. Let me know, what is the one thing you love to do on your Saudi National Day weekend? Because it's coming up. It's coming down the tracks. It's going to be brilliant. I've got a suggestion for you. There you go. This is fun. A fun suggestion for you. You should give blood. You didn't think I was going to say that, did you? You should give blood, because we've got the blood drive. The blood donation drive is ongoing at the moment. It's a national blood donation campaign in the name of His Royal Highness, the Crown Prince. He's encouraging us to go out there and to donate our blood, and we should really, really try to. It's one of the most important things you can do. It costs you nothing other than a pint of blood, and the pint of blood will have sorted that. You'll have, with a glass of water and some dates, you'll be back in the game in a couple of hours. It's very little to give, but it can save someone's life. So that's what I'm going to try and do. I can download the Watin app, and I am going to try and do some blood donations this coming long weekend. What are you going to do? Let me know on +966 555 967 292. What is the one thing you love to do on Saudi National Day? That is our big question. Get in touch, +966 555 967 292. Send me a WhatsApp, send me an SMS, send me a voice note if you like. Ladies and gents, boys and girls, ti amo.

Yes, All for Love, bit of Felix John. We are huge fans of that here on the show. You're listening to SRFM, the heart of KSA. My name is John, and you have tuned in to the Shabab Wabanat Show. Well done, you. That is the thing to do. Now, it is our Saudi National Day special this weekend. We are getting excited. We are getting hyped about the Saudi National Day. And that's coming up next week. Now, our big weekend question is, what is one thing you love?

If you want to get in touch too, get in touch on +966 555 967 292. Get in touch like Sammy did and let us know, what is it you love? What our big question for the weekend, what is the thing you love most about Saudi National Day? Because it's coming up, it's coming down the tracks. Ladies and gents, here's a bit of Whitney Houston and Higher Love. Do not touch your dials.

Tonight We Run. That's my guilty pleasure, that tune at the moment. I'm really, really enjoying that. Now, ladies and gents, boys and girls, we are not far away from SRFM Shuffled, so stay tuned. We're going to throw it back. We got some classics from yesteryear coming down the track at 9 p.m, so don't touch your dials and do stick with us. Now, we're talking about our big weekend question, and our big weekend question is, what do you love to do on Saturday National Day weekend? Now, we've got Alex has been in touch. Alex has been in touch. He says he's looking forward to a lie-in. I'm down. I'm so down. Thank you, Alex. Wherever you're messaging in from, I absolutely agree with you. He is looking forward to a lie-in. Well done, Alex. I am also looking forward to a lie-in on our Saudi National Day. So the thing you love to do, Sammy says he wants to go and watch some sword dancing. I love it. Well done, Sammy. Alex has less exciting aspirations. He is just looking forward to a lie-in. I think that's absolutely magic. Ladies and gents, boys and girls, don't touch your dials. If you're going to get in touch and tell me what is one thing you love to do on the Saudi National Day weekend, then you need to do it soon. You can get in touch on +966 555 967 292. I'm going to give that to you again. It is +966 555 967 292.

Yes, that is Pain, Alan Walker. Now, fun fact, Alan Walker is my son William's favourite artist. I know, he loves a bit of EDM. He's very progressive, that young man. So I want to know, what is your one thing? Our big weekend question is, what is the one thing you love to do on Saudi National Day? I'll tell you what I love to do. I love to go and see the fireworks. The fireworks are the best bit. Absolutely stunning. And when you couple that with a drone show, woo-hee! That is living. I'm all in for that. That is going to be great fun. Ladies and gents, I hope you're enjoying the show. Now, we are only about 10 minutes away from our SRFM shuffle. So stick with us because the tunes are about to change. They're still going to be absolute bangers, but they are also going to, we might throw it back. I'm pretty sure we might have a little bit of Oasis thrown in there. There might be a bit of Fleetwood Mac. There's some absolute classics coming your way. So you don't want to be changing. You don't want to be touching your dial. You want to be sticking here with me on SRFM and the Shabab Wabanat Show as we go all the way live to 10 p.m. Now, if you want to get in touch with the show, and our big question is, what are you most looking forward to? What is the one thing you love to do on Saudi National Day? We've had a couple of opinions, several opinions. I'm all in for the fireworks. We've got Sammy, who's looking forward to getting down to Diriyah and seeing some of the cultural events going on there. We've had Alex, who messaged in, he's looking forward to a lion. What are you looking forward to? Get in touch. It's easy to do. You can WhatsApp me on +966 555 967 292, or alternatively, you can SMS me, same number, +966 555 967 292. So have a bit of Forever Young. Don't touch your dials.

Time after time. Love it. Ladies and gents, you are listening to SRFM, the heart of KSA. Thank you for being here. Thank you for being part of the show. So we've got one more. We've had another message in. Nora has messaged in and she said, the thing she loves to do is go shopping on Saudi National Day weekend. Yes, we are forgetting the deals. There are deals all over the place, aren't there? So there's deals all over the shops. I'm not a shopper. All right. So confession time. There you go. Going to hold my hands up. I am no shopper, but I do love the deals. You've got to get out there. You've got to get down. You've got to see some of the absolutely killer deals that are going on. Some of the sales are, it's just the thing. You want to get there and you want to get going. So that is Nora. Thank you very much, Nora, for messaging from Riyadh. She says she loves going to go to the deals. So thank you so much for getting in touch with the show, ladies and gents. I really do appreciate it. If you want to get in touch as well, you can get in touch on +966 555 967 292. I'll give that to you again. It is +966 555 967 292. Just around the corner, we have SRFM Shuffle, where we are going to be mixing up the algorithm. There we go. The algorithm, pun intended. And we will be seeing. What goes on there. I think it's going to be an absolute banger this evening. Don't touch your dials. Do stick with us, because you have made the correct choice and you are still listening, as you should, to SRFM, the heart of KSA. I've also got, just in my back pocket, ready for you, I've got some Would You Rather questions to get us through the last few hours of our weekend. The weekend's not over yet. I'm keeping you company. Don't touch your dials. We're going to have a bit of a game of Would You Rather as we do SRFM Shuffle after these tunes.

Yes, we could be heroes, couldn't we? Couldn't we be heroes? I think, do you know what? If you're listening, you are a hero. You are an SRFM hero, and it is an absolute pleasure to have you on board. Now, it's Saturday night, and we are pivoting to our one of my favourite sections of the show. We are now going to be playing SRFM Shuffle, where we throw it back. These are some old school classics. You're going to recognise them, you're going to know them, you're going to love them. Now, while we play SRFM Shuffle, we're going to have a little game of Would You Rather. This is to get your brains going, to get you chatting away. And if you want to let us know how you're feeling, get in touch. If you're in the car and you are having these chats with your partner or the people that you're driving along with, let us know. I want to know, what do you think? Get in touch on +966 555 967 292. Get that to you again. It's +966 555 967 292. We're going to play, I'm going to play you a bit of MJ, a bit of Michael Jackson, a bit of Man in the Mirror coming up for you now. I hope you enjoy this. And I will give you your first Would You Rather question after this song. Don't touch your dials. Ooh, make a change.

Yes, you've got to make that change. If we learn anything from Michael Jackson, is we've got to make that change. Okay, so here is my first would you rather question for this evening. My first question is, beach or sand dunes? Would you rather spend the afternoon on the beach, or would you rather spend your afternoon in the sand dunes of the desert? Let me know. +966 555 967 292. Would you rather go to the beach? Would you rather hang out on the sand dunes and all the things that can go on there? Do get in touch. I want to know. +966 555 967 292. Turn to the people in your car. I want you to have a conversation. What do you think? Beach, sand dunes. So a bit of Super Tramp.

Yes, that is a bit of a random Supertramp effort there. We like a bit of Supertramp on the show. You're listening to SRFM, and this is SRFM Shuffle on the Shubhab Web and Out Show, where we play some slightly different tunes. We throw it back between 9 and 10 just a bit of an education, isn't it? Like some of these songs that we're playing now are absolute classics, some old school numbers. Now, here is Katrina and the Waves, and she is Walking on Sunshine. But before we find out about Katrina and the Waves and her Walking on Sunshine, I want to know, would you rather beach or sand dunes? Would you rather spend the afternoon on the beach? Would you rather spend the afternoon in the sand dunes? Let me know. SRFM, Heart of KSA, +966 555 967 292.

Yes, so that is Katrina and Waves and Walking on Sunshine. I defy you not to have a smile on your face after listening to that. It is a choice piece of cheesy pop. I hope you're enjoying our SRFM shuffle, our throwback to some classics that we've got coming your way. Don't touch your dials and do stick with us. Now, the would you rather question I asked you a few songs ago was would you rather, and this one is beach or sand dunes. Now, let me tell you, I think personally, this might be controversial. I live in Riyadh, right? I'm here in Riyadh. I love Riyadh. I've got a lot of love for Riyadh, and I do love a sand dune. I love driving on sand dunes. I love camping in sand dunes. I love spotting wildlife in the sand dunes. I love a sand dune. However, I don't think you can beat a beach, can you? I'm all in for beach. Beach wins, if you ask me. What do you think? Would you rather beach? Would you rather sand dune? Let me know. If you had to spend an afternoon, picnic on a beach, picnic in a sand dune. Like, I love a sand dune. I've spent lots of time on sand dunes. My children love digging and rolling around on sand dunes. I love it. Or would you rather go to the beach? I have to say, it's a difficult one, but I reckon I'm going beach. What do you reckon? Get in touch. +966 555 967 292. I've got another would you rather locked and loaded. It's coming up. Stick around. Don't touch your dials.

Okay, that was Cutting Crew, Died in Your Arms. That is an old school classic. Now, here is my next Would You Rather question for our SRFM Shuffle event. Okay, so we had beach or sand dunes, and I think there's a lot of mixed feelings there. I had to say, even though I am here in Riyadh and proud to be in Riyadh, I have gone beach. I think beach for me is the one. Here's my next one for you. I want to know, mountains or wadis? What would you do? If you're going for a hike, if you're going for a walk, if you're going to see him, would you rather go up a mountain or down a wadi? What do you think? Get in touch. +966 555 967 292. Mountains or wadis? What do you reckon? Would you rather walk up a mountain, walk down a wadi? I don't know. I do like a mountain, but the wadi seems easier. Anyway, let me know. +966 555 967 292. Here's a bit of Boston, More Than a Feeling.

go wrong with a bit more than a feeling from Boston. Next up, I promised you it would happen, and it's happening. Here is Everywhere, Fleetwood Mac.

SRFM, this is the SRFM Shuffle as it gets later on here on the Shabab Wabanat Show. We are SRFM Shuffle. We're throwing the tunes back. I hope you're enjoying these as much as I am enjoying these. I am tapping along here in the studio. Now, we're also playing a game of Would You Rather while we are talking about our SRFM Shuffle. And there are some. Here is a great Would You Rather. Would you rather hike mountains or would you rather hike wadis? Mountains or wadis? What's your thoughts? Get in touch. +966 555 967 292. Mountains or wadis? Which would you rather? I hope this is stimulating some conversation in your car. I hope you're having a nice chat with whoever you are driving around with. Mountains or wadis? I know which I would prefer. I'll let you know in a minute. But right now, this is a classic. Feel free to drum along with this. This is a bit of Oasis and Wonderwall. Whoa!

Yes, that is the Oasis classic that got a lot of traction during the World Cup. We like it very much. The would you rather question for this SRFM shuffle is, would you rather mountains or wadis? So Zane's been in touch with Zane brilliantly says he prefers mountains. He wants to hike up the mountains. And do you know what, Zane? I'm with you. I think I would prefer a mountain. Now, mountains are harder. It's difficult to go up a mountain, but probably more rewarding. So I'm going to choose the mountains over the wadis. I think that's my choice. Would you rather? Do you want the easier walk, or do you want the views? I think that there's a parable for life. Do you want the easy walk, or do you want the views? Ladies and gents, that's a bit of a wham. Whoa. Happy Saturdays, everyone.

Yes, simply the best, Tina Turner. We love a bit of Tina Turner. Right, so I'm going to give you my answers on the Would You Rather. I don't know what you've been thinking about. The Would You Rathers on the mountains, or what is... I'm going to have to go mountains. You get the view, you get the hike, you get the challenge. I'm going mountains. I'm not going Waddies, ladies and gents. I think whether you choose a Waddy or you choose a mountain, I've got time for you. Got time for you all. Now, we've only got a couple of songs left in SRFM Shuffle this evening. I hope you're enjoying them as much as I am. For that Tina Turner song, I'm jumping around in the studio. I'm enjoying myself an awful lot. But this is another classic. Have a little bit more Fleetwood Mac. Whoa.

0: Wow.
1: I love that. That has got one of my all-time favourite guitar riffs. Ladies and gents, there's only 10 minutes left in the show. If you're going to get in touch, do it soon. +966 555 967 292. Let's finish with a bit of Total Eclipse of the Heart.

And with that, another SRFM Shuffle comes to a close. Ladies and gents, boys and girls, I have had a totally fabulous time being your host here on the Shabab Web and At Show on this beautiful evening here in KSA. I hope you've had a good time as I have. The tunes have been rocking. We've had loads of people messaging in and sending their messages, and that's been tremendous. And then SRFM Shuffle has had us jumping around. It's been absolutely brilliant. But the time has come, I'm afraid. The Shabab Web and At Show is going to be coming to a close, but don't touch your dials, don't get anywhere. There are plenty more tunes to come. They're just not mine. We've had an absolutely tremendous time here, and I wish you all the best. Next time we speak, we will have had Saudi National Day. That is coming up, and I'm excited. Perhaps I will see you on the roads waving your flags. Perhaps I will see you around and about watching some fireworks. Perhaps we will go to some cultural events. We'll see how it plays out. But I, for one, am very excited for a long weekend, and I think it's going to be a tremendous experience. Ladies and gents, boys and girls, it has been a privilege to be your host this evening, and I wish you the very best. As always, don't touch your dial. You're listening to SRFM.

0: 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Are we on air? Oh, okay. Ladies and gentlemen, boys and girls, this is Idea Radio, and you're tuning. No, wait, one more time. You're tuning. No, one more time. You're tuning to SRFM.
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1: Nice.
0: We got him and him on the trend. Talking about what's next.
1: What's next?
0: What's next?
1: What's next?
0: What's next? One more time. 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Ladies and gentlemen, this is SRFM, your one-stop entertainment and the people's radio.

Let's take a little trip today, but don't worry, you don't need a suitcase, a passport, or even a car. Our destination is Taif, and we're going somewhere really special. We're visiting the museums. But this isn't the kind of museum where you just walk around quietly looking at things behind glass. Some museums in Taif are designed to make you feel like you've actually stepped back in time. So today, I want you to imagine that we have a magic door, we open it, and suddenly, we're not in 2026 anymore. We're somewhere in Saudi Arabia many, many years ago. Imagine walking through an old Saudi neighborhood. You see traditional houses, little shops, a market, and people gathering around in a majlis. You might even hear someone calling out from a traditional shop, selling something that you've never seen before. And the coolest part? These museums show us how people actually lived. Not just on what their houses looked like, but how they worked, cooked, traded, celebrated, and spent time together. Imagine we're walking through a traditional Saudi market. You look to your left and there's a little shop. You look to your right and there's another one. And suddenly, you realize there are no huge shopping malls, no giant screens, no online shopping, and definitely no add to cart button. If you wanted something, you had to go to the market and find it yourself. And maybe you had to talk to the shopkeeper, ask questions, and even negotiate the price. So imagine trying to buy your favorite snack today, but instead of grabbing it from a supermarket shelf, you have to find the person who makes it. Now let's enter a traditional majlis. The majlis has always been an important part

Imagine telling your friend, I'll see you at Al-Majlis, instead of sending them a WhatsApp message. And once everyone arrived, there was no scrolling. You actually had to talk to each other. Now let's go into an old Saudi kitchen. You might see cooking utensils that look completely different from the ones we use today. These are traditional pots, tools, containers, and equipment that people used every day. And here's something interesting. Some of these objects might look simple to us, but imagine trying to cook an entire meal using only those tools. No electric stove, no microwave, no electric oven, no blender, no food delivery application. You couldn't just say, I'm hungry, let's order something. You had to prepare it yourself. Now let's leave the kitchen and head outside. Imagine a traditional agricultural area. You see farming tools and equipment used by people many years ago. Farmers had to work with their hands and understand the land, the weather, and the seasons. And there were no huge machines doing everything for them. It was hard work. But farming was incredibly important because it provided food and supported communities. So when you see an old farming tool in a museum, don't think of it as just an old object. Think of the person who used it. Think about how many hours they worked with it. That little tool can tell us a whole story. Now, who wants to become an inventor? Well, maybe we can visit one of the traditional craft workshops. These museums can show traditional occupations and crafts that were once an important part of everyday life. People made things by hand. They used skills that were taught from one generation to another. And imagine learning a skill from your parents, then teaching it to your children, and then your grandchildren learning it too. That's how traditions survive. They travel from one person to another. Okay, I have a challenge for you. Imagine we're walking through the museum and I tell you, find something older than your grandparents. Easy, right? Now imagine I tell you, find something older than your great-grandparents. Now it gets interesting. Some museums in Taif have thousands of heritage objects, including coins, manuscripts, tools, artwork, cooking equipment, and other rare collectibles. Some of these objects have been around for generations. So when you look at an old coin, you're not just looking at money. You're looking at something people actually used. Maybe someone bought food with it. Maybe someone saved it. Maybe it traveled from one person to another. And now it's sitting in a museum telling us its story. And here's something that might surprise you. Heritage museums can also have old vehicles and vintage equipment. Now imagine showing a child from 100 years ago your smartphone. They might think you're a magician. You could show them your car and they might be completely amazed. But now imagine us looking at an old vehicle from the past. We might think, wow, look at that. It reminds us how quickly technology changes. The cars we use today are very different from the cars people used generations ago. And who knows, maybe 100 years from now, someone will look at an old electric car and say, wow, people actually drove these? One of the most interesting things about these museums is that they can show different kinds of Saudi life. You can see examples of rural life. You can see desert environments. You can see urban life. You can even see traditional schools, markets, gathering places, and popular cafes. And that's important because Saudi Arabia has never been just one thing. Different regions have different traditions

foods, clothing, architecture, accents, crafts, and ways of life. But together, they create one big Saudi story. Here's the way I like to think about museums. A museum is basically a time machine without the buttons. You walk through a door and suddenly you're surrounded by objects from another time. You can learn about how people lived. You can discover what they used. You can see their homes and what they looked like. And you can imagine what their everyday life might have felt like. You don't actually travel through time, but your imagination does. And you know what? You don't always have to go to a museum to learn about history. Sometimes you just need to talk to your grandparents. Ask them, what was your childhood like? What games did you play? What did you do before smartphones? Think about how much our lives have changed. Today, we can video call someone who is on the other side of the world. We can order food with a few taps. We can watch almost anything instantly. We can take hundreds of photos in one day. But people in the past had their own ways of connecting, entertaining themselves, and solving problems. And that's why looking at history is so interesting. It reminds us that the things we think are normal today would have seemed completely unbelievable to someone in the past. So why do museums spend so much time protecting old objects? Because heritage helps us understand where we came from. It tells us about the people who lived before us. It teaches us about the creativity, their challenges, their traditions, and their everyday lives. And when we protect these stories, we make sure future generations can learn from them too. Because imagine if we forgot everything about the past. We would lose so many stories. So the next time you visit Taif, maybe think about adding a museum to your plans. Take your family, bring your friends, and instead of just looking at the objects, try to imagine the people behind them. Imagine the farmer using that tool. Imagine the shopkeeper standing in the market. Imagine families sitting together in the majlis. Imagine children going to traditional school. And imagine all the stories those walls could tell. Because Saudi Arabia heritage isn't just something that happened a long time ago. It's the story of the people who came before us, and it's a story that we get to carry forward.

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Ladies and gentlemen, welcome to a new episode of Urban Development News. You're tuned in to SRFM, and today we're going to be talking about the Sports Boulevard in Riyadh. Did you know that the Sports Boulevard is a 135-kilometer spine that runs through the Riyadh? And that project is happening right now. And most people have driven past it, walked on, or cycled through without necessary understanding the full scale of what it is. Sports Boulevard announced a new real estate investment fund worth about 700 million rials. What will it build? A luxury five-star hotel in a destination called Urban Wadi. The hotel will sit on a plot of roughly 13,500 square meters with a gross floor area of about 34,400 square meters. Sports Boulevard, one of the most ambitious pieces of urban design happening in any capital city in the world right now, and it's happening in ours. So let me give you the scale. Sports Boulevard extends more than 135 kilometers across Riyadh. Not meters, not a park. It's a corridor cutting through the city, and its master plan includes up to 50 multidisciplinary sports facilities and more than 4.4 million square meters of green and open space. It's designed around four ways of moving. You've got walking, running, of course cycling, and get this, horse riding. This is a city, ladies and gentlemen, this is a country with a deep equestrian heritage, and the design acknowledges it. So think about what a 135-kilometer continuous corridor could actually mean in practice. It means that instead of Riyadh having a park here, a sports club there, a walking path somewhere else, all disconnected, all requiring you to drive between them, the city gets a single connected spine. You can join it near your neighborhood and follow it. It links up a sports facilities, public spaces, you've got cultural attractions, and entertainment destinations along its route. This is fundamentally a different idea of how a city works. So for the last century, Riyadh grew the way most modern cities would, right? Outward, around the car, roads first, everything else changed around them. But Sports Boulevard is a deliberate connection to that. So it's a city that's building a network for people moving under their own power at the same scale it once built for vehicles. The first phase actually opened up in February 2025, bringing the completed length to 83 kilometers. The first phase included 13.4 kilometer sections running through Wadi Hanifa. This is the historic valley that runs through Riyadh, as well as a 20 kilometer cycling and pedestrian loop at Princess Noura University and the first phase of Sands Sports Park. If you've been walking or cycling in Riyadh in the past year and a half, and you notice new paths and new lighting and new connections between places that used to be separated, well, you may have been on it. Let's go ahead and talk about Urban Wadi. Urban Wadi is one of the eight planned districts along the Sports Boulevard route. It extends from Suad bin Hirtha Street in the west to the east, and it's designed as a mixed-use destination, meaning it deliberately brings together sports. You've got nature, environment, hospitality, and community experiences all in one place. This is the thinking behind a five-star hotel there. It's not a hotel dropped randomly on a plot of land. It's adding hospitality to a district that already has sports and nature and public spaces, so the whole thing functions as a destination rather than just a facility. There's a detail about how it's being designed, and I actually find this really interesting. All development within Urban Wadi follows something called the Sports Boulevard Code. What is this code? It's an urban design framework, a set of rules that everything built there has to follow, and it's inspired by Salmani architecture. Salmani architecture is a Saudi architectural approach that draws on the
traditional building character of Riyadh and Najd and adapts for its contemporary construction. So that means the code combines Riyadh's architectural heritage with modern urban design, with the specific aim, of course, of creating spaces that reflects the city's own character. That's a meaningful decision. It would be far easier to build glass towers that could belong to any city, but instead, there's a binding design framework requiring new development to look like it belongs in Riyadh specifically. So whatever gets built in urban Wadi over the coming years, it will carry a visual identity rooted in this place. So a little bit of financing context. This fund is the third real estate investment fund signed for Sports Boulevard. It follows a second fund valued at more than 5.5 billion riyals, covering developments across the Arts District and Urban Wadi. With, of course, its latest agreement, the total number of signed investment funds reaches three, with a combined value exceeding 6.2 billion Saudi riyals. Now, the question is, why does a project like this matter beyond Riyadh? Because it connects directly to two things the kingdom has committed to. The first one is Vision 2030. The second is the Quality of Life program, which is specifically about improving how people live day to day when it comes to culture, sports, recreation, and the livability of cities. And that there's hard evidence that this direction is working nationally. According to the Vision 2030 annual report published this year, 59.1% of adults in the kingdom now meet recommended physical activity levels, a figure that exceeded its targets nearly 6 in 10 adults. Alongside that, public open spaces per capita in the kingdom rose from 5.2 square meters to 6.9 square meters per person. More open, usable spaces for every resident. So to bring all of this together, what was announced is a 700 million riyal fund for one hotel. But the substance is a 135 kilometer corridor being built across the capital with up to 50 sports facilities and more than 4.4 million square meters of green and open space. 83 kilometers already opened since Feb 2025 and 8 districts planned along its length. There's a binding design code rooted in Salmani architecture, so it looks like Riyadh and nowhere else. And more than 6.2 billion riyals in investment funds now committed to delivering it. If you live in Riyadh, or you're going to live in Riyadh, this is being built for you. And a good portion of it is already there to use. Ladies and gentlemen, you're tuned in to SRFM, and this was your Urban Development Program. We'll see you all on the next episode.

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1: Cruising around from east to west to north to south, it is the word of mouth that is around your town. 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
1: 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I am Dre DeBelay, and today we're going to be discussing some small tips to improve your sleep. So stay tuned for more.

Now, nobody wakes up tired on purpose, right? And yet an extraordinary number of us do exactly that every single day, and then spend the rest of the day attempting to repair it with coffee and other stimulants. We treat exhaustion as a personality trait. We treat it as evidence that we are busy and therefore important. And we are very rarely treated as what it actually is, which is a solvable problem. So let us talk about sleep properly, not the dramatic overhaul, not the expensive gadget, just the small, unglorious changes that generally move the needle. And we are going to start in a very strange place, which is the morning. Tip number one is get bright light into your eyes nice and early. Inside the brain is a clock. It runs on a cycle of roughly 24 hours, and it decides, among other things, when you feel alert and when you feel sleepy. That clock does not set itself by your intentions. It sets itself by light. So within the first hour of waking, get outside, or at the very least, open the curtains and sit near the window. Daylight, even on a hazy morning, is many times brighter than the light in your home, and your brain can tell the difference. That morning light is the signal that starts the timer, and the timer is what makes you naturally sleepy roughly 15 hours later. Most people try to fix their sleep work only on the night. The morning is where a great deal of the fixing actually happens. Now, tip number two is keep your wake-up time steady and let the bedtime look after itself. Most of us do this the wrong way around. We guard the bedtime and allow the wake-up time to wander freely, especially at the weekends. But it is the wake time that anchors everything. A consistent wake time trains the whole system, including when you become tired. If you sleep until 11 on Friday and Saturday and then rise at 6 on Sunday, you have given yourself a biological equivalent of a flight across several time zones without the benefit of going anywhere. An hour of drift is fine. 4 hours is jet lag you've booked yourself in for. So it's very important, as we said before, the clock works on a 24-hour window, so keeping your wake-up time consistent is going to help you throughout the week. Tip number three is understand caffeine properly, because it's almost certainly lying to you. Now, caffeine stays in your system far longer than most people assume. Roughly half of it is still circulating around 6 hours after you drink it, and a quarter can still be there 12 hours later. So that pleasant afternoon cup, that one that felt entirely harmless, is very often the reason you were staring at the ceiling at midnight wondering what was wrong with you. Here is the sting in it. Caffeine does not always stop you from falling asleep. It can quietly reduce the quality and depth of the sleep that you get. So you sleep 7 hours, wake up feeling as though you've slept only four, and reach for more caffeine, and it goes around. Draw a line in the early afternoon. Hold it for 2 weeks before you judge the results. It's so important that you do definitely make sure. I myself, I have this bad habit of having caffeine before I come and do my shows in the evenings, and I wonder why I struggle to sleep. Clearly, I found the reason. So let's kind of really be a bit more conscious about our caffeine intake. Now, tip number four is a very simple one. Make the room cool, dark, and boring. To fall asleep, your core body temperature has to drop slightly. A cooler room helps that happen, which is why a warm bedroom leaves you tossing about for an hour. This is also the reason a warm shower before bed works so well, and it is not for the reason people think. The warmth brings blood to the surface of the skin, and as that heat leaves your body afterwards, your core temperature falls, and you are not relaxing yourself to sleep, you are cooling yourself to sleep. You get it? Then the darkness. Any light your eye can detect is information your clock is using.

heavy curtains earn their money. And boring, your bedroom should be a place associated with two things only: sleep and rest. Not work, not arguments, not scrolling. So try to reduce the kind of stuff as you make your room a minimalistic space, and I can guarantee you it will pay for itself. Tip number 5, put the phone somewhere else. Not face down, not under the pillow, somewhere else in another room if possibly can. And buy a cheap alarm clock with the memory you are saving on your sleep supplements. It's so important, right? Because having your phone close to you can cause a lot of problems. The problem is not only the light from the screen, although that does not help. The problem is what is inside the phone. Sleep requires your nervous system to wind down, and there is nothing on that device designed to wind you down. It is designed with real skill and considered investment to keep you awake and engaged. You are not going to win that contest at 11 at night with willpower alone, so do not enter it at all. It's funny, like, I know so many people who the last thing they do before they go to bed is scroll on their phones for hours, and then they wonder why they cannot sleep. Definitely put the phone away. Tip number 6 is build yourself a landing strip. I know, but here we go. You cannot go from full speed to sleep in 90 seconds. Nobody can. Give yourself 30 minutes of low light and low stimulation before bed, and do the same sort of thing each night so it becomes a signal rather than a decision. Reading something on a paper, stretching, tidying a room, making tea, talking quietly with your family. These work. Repetition is what makes this work so well. After a couple of weeks, the routine itself starts making you sleepy, and before you even know it, you are tired. Tip number 7, get the worries out of your head and onto paper. A great many people lie awake not because their body is unwilling, but because their mind is finally found a quiet moment to raise every unresolved item of the day. 2 a.m. is when the brain likes to hold its meetings. So hold the meeting earlier. Before you wind down, spend 5 minutes writing down what is on your mind and what is the next action you want to take for each. It sounds almost insultingly simple, but it works. And your mind keeps circling those items in order to avoid forgetting them. The paper is a far more reliable place to store those ideas than in your brain at midnight. And here's a kind of interesting one. Tip number 8 is a very unusual one, is if you are struggling to fall asleep, get up. This is the one that people find very counterintuitive, and it comes straight out of the clinical sleep practices. If you have been awake for more than 20 minutes, leave the bed. Sit somewhere dim and quiet, read something undemanding, and get back only when you feel generally heavy. Lying in bed frustrates so much, and it doesn't allow you to sleep. What it produces is an association, and the association is that the bed is a place where you lie awake feeling frustrated. Break that link and protect the bed's reputation. And one final thought, which is really the reason of all of this. We have somehow arrived at a culture where sleep is treated as the thing you sacrifice to make room for everything that matters. Work, family, the screen, an extra hour. But this is the wrong way around. Sleep is when your body repairs tissue and consolidates memory. It is when your immune system does its work. It is when the brain clears out waste products and files everything you've learned during the day. It is the process that determines your mood, your patience, your appetite, your concentration, and your judgment tomorrow. Which means that sleep is not the thing you give up in order to live. It is the foundation that every living, well moment is built on. Every good decision you make tomorrow is going to be made by the version you want or you make during that night of good sleep. So protect it. Guard it the way you would guard anything else valuable. Start with the curtains in the morning and the phone at night. And then notice over a few weeks how much your life or your quality of your life has quietly improved, and you'll kind of be able to pinpoint the reason. I really hope this helps you. Have a good night's sleep tonight. Generally, it is the most productive thing you will do all day. I'll catch you guys next time. Goodbye.

Ladies and gentlemen, boys and girls, you're tuning into the best station in town. That's right, it's SRFM.

advise you. Hey everyone, this is me, Noreen Bamana, with director Abdullah Al-Kaid, and today I'm going to enjoy this episode because I want you to quit smoking. All right, if you're turning off the radio right now, well, sorry. But if you are one of those people who says, I'm trying, I want to, I'd like to quit smoking, and you haven't been able to, well, let me tell you, the first advice is you've got to want to, okay? You have to want to. And then if you really want to, then you will research how to get on with it. And we're going to look at some of those steps that you could take. And we'll start with number one, which is find your reason. You need to get motivated. You need a powerful, personal reason to quit. It may be to protect your family from secondhand smoke. It could be to lower your chance of getting lung cancer, heart disease, or other conditions. Or maybe it's just to make you feel and look younger, because you do know smoking is aging, right? Choose a reason that is strong enough to outweigh the urge to light up. And I don't think any of us are made to go cold turkey, you know, like just throw it all in the garbage, burn it all up and throw it out and say never again. I don't think any of us can do that. So prepare before you decide to do that. There's more to it than just tossing them out. Smoking is an addiction. The brain is hooked on nicotine. Without it, you'll go through withdrawal. So line up support in advance. Ask your doctor about all the methods that will help, such as quit smoking classes and apps, counseling, medication, even hypnosis if you want to. You'll be ready for the day you choose to quit. Experts say consider nicotine replacement therapy. When you stop smoking, nicotine withdrawal may give you headaches, affect your mood, or sap your energy. The craving for just one drag is tough. Nicotine replacement therapy can curb these urges. Studies show that nicotine gum, lozenges, and patches improve your chances of success when you're also in a quit smoking program. Okay, but just don't take this stuff and then light up anyway. That just defeats the purpose.

You can also learn about prescription pills. Medicines can curb cravings and may also make smoking less satisfying if you do pick up a cigarette. Other drugs can ease withdrawal symptoms such as depression or problems with concentration. And don't forget to use the people who love you. Use them for good. Yes, lean on them. Tell your friends, family, and other people you're close to that you're trying to quit. They can encourage to keep you going. They can encourage you, especially when you're tempted, you know? So you can join a support group or talk to a counselor as well. Behavioral therapy is a type of counseling that helps you identify and stick to strategies that help you quit. Even a few sessions may help. But hey, give yourself a break. One reason people smoke is that the nicotine helps them relax. And once you quit, you'll need a new way to unwind. There are many options. You can exercise to blow off steam, tune into your favorite music like, hey, SRFM, connect with friends, treat yourself to a massage, or make time for a hobby. Try to avoid stressful situations during the first few weeks after you stop. And remember, there are triggers, there are habits, okay? So avoid those triggers. If you often light up when you drink coffee, switch to tea for a few weeks. If you usually smoke after meals, find something else to do instead, like brushing your teeth or taking a walk, texting a friend or chewing gum. I do know a friend who will only light up when she's drinking coffee. So I wish stop drinking coffee. Because it's a habit, you associate it with something else. And if you quit the something else, then it's not as satisfying. And it might discourage you from lighting up. Experts also suggest you clean house. No, don't take the Hoover and clean the house. No. Once you've smoked your last cigarette, toss all of your ashtrays and lighters. Wash any clothes that smell like smoke and clean your carpets, draperies, and upholstery. Just clean that smell out. Use air fresheners to get rid of that familiar scent. And if you've smoked in your car, clean it out too. You don't want to see or smell anything that reminds you of it. And don't give up. Try and try again. A lot of people try several times before giving up cigarettes for good. If you light up, don't get discouraged. Instead, think about what led to your relapse, such as your emotions or the setting you were in. Use it as an opportunity to step up your commitment to quitting. It's a lesson. And once you've made the decision to try again, set a quit date within the next month. And you've heard this one 100 times, to cure everything else on the planet, get moving. Being active can curb nicotine cravings and ease some withdrawal symptoms. When you want to reach for that cigarette, put on your inline skates or jogging shoes instead. Even mild exercise helps, such as walking or pulling weeds in the garden even. The calories you burn will also ward off weight gain as you quit. And experts say, eat fruits and veggies. Don't try to diet, though, while you're giving up the smoking. Too much deprivation can actually backfire. Instead, keep things simple and try to eat more fruits, vegetables, whole grains, and lean protein. These are good for your whole body. And choose a reward for yourself. In addition to all the health benefits, one of the perks of giving up cigarettes is all the money you will save. There are online calculators that figure out how much richer you will be. Go check it out. Oh my gosh, that'll be a reward in itself, knowing how much you'll save. So reward yourself by spending part of it on something fun. And finally, remember that time is on your side. As soon as you quit, you start to get immediate health benefits. After only 20 minutes, your heart rate goes back to normal. Within a day, your blood's carbon monoxide level also falls back into place. In just 2 to 3 weeks, you will start to lower your odds of having a heart attack. In the long run, you will also lower your chance of getting lung cancer and other types of cancers.
All right. I hope you got a little bit more motivated to quit. Yes, work on it. We're all rooting for you. This was me, Nareem Bahmani, with director Abdallah Al-Kayed. Thank you all for tuning in and good luck. Have a great day.

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1: Wait, hey, hold on. You actually thought that this was the end of it? Come on, we played the game to change the game. 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

Why it can be difficult to live in the now these days? Living in the now can be a little bit difficult because we are always encouraged to think about the future or dwell in our past. Advertisements, reminders, notifications, messages, and alerts are also often geared toward the past or the future. It can be tough fighting these factors, but luckily we are not slaves to the terms and conditions of our brains. It is possible to overcome our more destructive or harmful urges and make better choices. It's actually all about balancing the past, present, and the future. It is good to think about the past and future sometimes. Where would we be if we didn't look back over our past successes and mistakes and learn from them? Where would we be if we never planned for the future or prepared ourselves for what it is to come? In both cases, we likely wouldn't be in a good place. It is essential to be healthy life to spend some time thinking about the past and the future. But it is rare that we don't think enough about the past or the future. Usually, our problem is focusing too intently or even obsessively on the past or the future. One of the aims of mindfulness and key factor in living a healthy life is to balance your thoughts of the past, the present, and the future. Thinking about any of them too much can have serious negative effects on our lives, but keeping the three in balance will help us to be happy and healthy people. It is hard to say what the exact right balance is, but you will know you've hit it when you worry less, experience less stress, or on a regular basis you find yourself living the majority of your life in the present.

Sorry, but I don't want to be an emperor. That's not my business. I don't want to rule or conquer anyone. I should like to help everyone if possible. Jew, Gentile, black man, white. We all want to help one another. Human beings are like that. We want to live by each other's happiness, not by each other's misery. We don't want to hate and despise one another. In this world, there's room for everyone, and the good earth is rich and can provide for everyone. The way of life can be free and beautiful, but we have lost the way. Greed has poisoned men's souls. We think too much and feel too little. More than machinery, we need humanity. More than cleverness, we need kindness and gentleness. Without these qualities, life will be violent, and all will be lost.

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